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0: This is WYTJ Radio. It's time for the Daily Scripture Reading. Today's Scripture Reading comes from Numbers chapters 26 through 28. That's the book of Numbers, chapters 26 through 28.
1: Chapter 26. And it came to pass after the plague that the Lord spake unto Moses and unto Eleazar the son of Aaron the priest, saying, Take the sum of all the congregation of the children of Israel, from 20 years old and upward, throughout their fathers' houses, all that are able to go to war in Israel. And Moses and Eleazar the priest spake with them in the plains of Moab by Jordan near Jericho, saying, Take the sum of the people, from 20 years old and upward, as the Lord commanded Moses and the children of Israel, which went forth out of the land of Egypt. Reuben, the eldest son of Israel, the children of Reuben, Hanok, of whom cometh the family of the Hanokites, of Palu, the family of the Paluites, of Hezron, the family of the Hezronites, of Carmi, the family of the Carmites. These are the families of the Reubenites, and they that were numbered of them were 43,730. And the sons of Palu, Eliab, and the sons of Eliab, Nemuel, and Dathan, and Abiram. This is that Dathan and Abiram, which were famous in the congregation, who strove against Moses and against Aaron in the company of Korah, when they strove against the Lord. And the earth opened her mouth and swallowed them up together with Korah, when that company died, what time the fire devoured 250 men, and they became a sign. Notwithstanding, the children of Korah died not. The sons of Simeon after their families, of Nemuel, the family of the Nemuelites, of Jamin, the family of the Jaminites, of Jachin, the family of the Jachinites, of Zerah, the family of the Zarhites, of Sheol, the family of the Sheulites. These are the families of the Simeonites, 22,200. The children of Gad after their families, of Zephon, the family of the Zephonites, of Haggai, the family of the Haggites, of Shunai, the family of the Shunites, of Osni, the family of the Osnites, of Eri, the family of the Erites, of Erod, the family of the Erodites, of Areli, the family of the Arelites. These are the families of the children of Gad, according to those that were numbered of them, 40,500. The sons of Judah were Ur and Onan, and Ur and Onan died in the land of Canaan. And the sons of Judah after their families were of Shelah, the family of the Shelanites, of Phares, the family of the Pharzites, of Zerah, the family of the Zarhites. And the sons of Phares were of Hezron, the family of the Hezronites, of Hamul, the family of the Hamulites. These are the families of Judah, according to those that were numbered of them, 76,500. Of the sons of Issachar after their families, of Tola, the family of the Tolaites, of Puah, the family of the Punites, of Jashub, the family of the Jashubites, of Shimron, the family of the Shimronites. These are the families of Issachar, according to those that were numbered of them, 64,300. Of the sons of Zebulun, after their families, of Sered, the family of the Sardites, of Elon, the family of the Elonites, of Jahleel, the family of the Jahleelites. These are the families of the Zebulunites, according to those that were numbered of them, 64,500. The sons of Joseph, after their families, were Manasseh and Ephraim. Of the sons of Manasseh, of Maker, the family of the Makerites, and Maker begat Gilead. Of Gilead came the family of the Gileadites. These are the sons of Gilead, of Jeezer, the family of the Jeezerites, of Helek, the family of the Helekites, and of Azriel, the family of the Azrielites, and of Shechem, the family of the Shechemites, and of Shemida, the family of the Shemidaites, and of Hepher, the family of the Hepherites. And Zelophehad, the son of Hepher, had no sons but daughters, and the names of the daughters of Zelophehad were Mahla and Noah, Hagla, Milcah, and Tirzah. These are the families of Manasseh, and those that were numbered of them, 52,700. These are the sons of Ephraim after their families, of Shuthela, the family of the Shuthalites, of Beker, the family of the Bakrites, of Tahan, the family of the Tahanites. And these are the sons of Shuthela, of Iran, the family of the Iranites. These are the families of the sons of Ephraim according to those that were numbered of them, 32,500. These are the sons of Joseph after their families. The sons of Benjamin after their families, of Bela, the family of the Belaites, of Ashbel, the family of the Ashbelites, of Ahiram, the family of the Ahiramites, of Shupham, the family of the Shuphamites, of Shupham, the family of the Shuphamites. And the sons of Bela were Ard and Naaman, of Ard, the family of the Ardites, and of Naaman, the family of the Naamites. These are the sons of Benjamin after their families, and they that were numbered of them were 45,600. These are the sons of Dan after their families, of Shuham, the family of the Shuhamites. These are the families of Dan after their families. All the families of the Shuhamites, according to those that were numbered of them, were 84,400. Of the children of Asher after their families, of Jimna, the family of the Jimnites, of Jesui, the family of the Jesuites, of Beriah, the family of the Beriahites. Of the sons of Beriah, of Heber, the family of the Heberites, of Malkiel, the family of the Malkielites, and the name of the daughter of Asher was Sarah. These are the families of the sons of Asher, according to those that were numbered of them, who were 53,400. Of the sons of Naphtali after their families, of Jahzeel, the family of the Jahzeelites, of Guni, the family of the Gunites, of Jezer, the family of the Jezerites, of Shillem, the family of the Shillemites. These are the families of Naphtali, according to their families, and they that were numbered of them were 45,400. These were the numbered of the children of Israel, 600,730. And the Lord spake unto Moses, saying, Unto these the land shall be divided for an inheritance according to the number of names. To many thou shalt give the more inheritance, and to few thou shalt give the less inheritance. To every one shall his inheritance be given according to those that were numbered of him. Notwithstanding, the land shall be divided by lot. According to the names of the tribes of their fathers they shall inherit. According to the lot shall the possession thereof be divided between many and few. And these are they that were numbered of the Levites after their families, of Gershon, the family of the Gershonites, of Kohath, the family of the Kohathites, of Merari, the family of the Merarites. These are the families of the Levites, the family of the Libnites, the family of the Hebronites, the family of the Mahlites, the family of the Mushites, the family of the Korathites. And Kohath begat Amram. And the name of Amram's wife was Jochebed, the daughter of Levi, whom her mother bare to Levi in Egypt. And she bare unto Amram Aaron and Moses and Miriam their sister. And unto Aaron was born Nadab and Abihu, Eleazar and Ithamar. And Nadab and Abihu died when they offered strange fire before the Lord. And those that were numbered of them were 23,000, all males from a month old and upward, for they were not numbered among the children of Israel, because there was no inheritance given them among the children of Israel. These are they that were numbered by Moses and Eleazar the priest, who numbered the children of Israel in the plains of Moab by Jordan near Jericho. But among these there was not a man of them whom Moses and Aaron the priest numbered when they numbered the children of Israel in the wilderness of Sinai. For the Lord had said of them, They shall surely die in the wilderness. And there was not left a man of them save Caleb the son of Jephunneh and Joshua the son of Nun. Chapter 27. Then came the daughters of Zelophehad, the son of Hepher, the son of Gilead, the son of Maker, the son of Manasseh, of the families of Manasseh, the son of Joseph. And these are the names of his daughters, Mahlah, Noah, and Hoglah, and Milcah, and Tirzah. And they stood before Moses, and before Eleazar the priest, and before the princes and all the congregation by the door of the tabernacle of the congregation, saying, Our father died in the wilderness, and he was not in the company of them that gathered themselves together against the Lord in the company of Korah, but died in his own sin, and had no sons. Why should the name of our father be done away from among his family, because he hath no son? Give unto us therefore a possession among the brethren of our father. And Moses brought their cause before the Lord. And the Lord spake unto Moses, saying, The daughters of Zelophehad speak right. Thou shalt surely give them a possession of an inheritance among their father's brethren. And thou shalt cause the inheritance of their father to pass unto them. And thou shalt speak unto the children of Israel, saying, If a man die and have no son, then ye shall cause his inheritance to pass unto his daughter. And if he have no daughter, then ye shall give his inheritance unto his brethren. And if he have no brethren, then ye shall give his inheritance unto his father's brethren. And if his father have no brethren, then ye shall give his inheritance unto his kinsman that is next to him of his family, and he shall possess it. And it shall be unto the children of Israel a statute of judgment, as the Lord commanded Moses. And the Lord said unto Moses, Get thee up into this Mount Abarim, and see the land which I have given unto the children of Israel. And when thou hast seen it, thou also shalt be gathered unto thy people, as Aaron thy brother was gathered. For ye rebelled against my commandment in the desert of Zin, in the strife of the congregation, to sanctify me as the water before their eyes. That is the water of Meribah in Kadesh, in the wilderness of Zin. And Moses spake unto the Lord, saying, Let the Lord, the God of the spirits of all flesh, set a man over the congregation, which may go out before them, and which may go in before them, and which may lead them out, and which may bring them in, that the congregation of the Lord be not as sheep which have no shepherd. And the Lord said unto Moses, Take thee Joshua the son of Nun, a man in whom is the Spirit, and lay thine hand upon him, and set him before Eleazar the priest, and before all the congregation, and give him a charge in their sight. And thou shalt put some of thine honor upon him, that all the congregation of the children of Israel may be obedient. And he shall stand before Eleazar the priest, who shall ask counsel for him after the judgment of Urim before the Lord. At his word shall they go out, and at his word they shall come in, both he and all the children of Israel with him, even all the congregation. And Moses did as the Lord commanded him, and he took Joshua, and set him before Eleazar the priest, and before all the congregation. And he laid his hands upon him, and gave him a charge, as the Lord commanded by the hand of Moses. Chapter 28. And the Lord spake unto Moses, saying, Command the children of Israel, and say unto them, My offering and my bread for my sacrifices made by fire for a sweet savor unto me, shall ye observe to offer unto me in their due season. And thou shalt say unto them, This is the offering made by fire which ye shall offer unto the Lord, two lambs of the first year without spot day by day for a continual burnt offering. The one lamb shalt thou offer in the morning, and the other lamb shalt thou offer at even. And a tenth part of an ephah of flour for a meat offering, mingled with the fourth part of an hin of beaten oil. It is a continual burnt offering, which was ordained in Mount Sinai, for a sweet savor, a sacrifice made by fire unto the Lord. And the drink offering thereof shall be the fourth part of an hin for the one lamb. In the holy place shalt thou cause the strong wine to be poured unto the Lord for a drink offering. And the other lamb shalt thou offer at even, as the meat offering of the morning, and as the drink offering thereof thou shalt offer it, a sacrifice made by fire of a sweet savor unto the Lord. And on the Sabbath day, two lambs of the first year without spot, and 2/10 deals of flour for a meat offering mingled with oil, and the drink offering thereof. This is the burnt offering of every Sabbath, beside the continual burnt offering and his drink offering. And in the beginnings of your months ye shall offer a burnt offering unto the Lord, 2 young bullocks and 1 ram, 7 lambs of the first year without spot, and 3/10 deals of flour for a meat offering mingled with oil for 1 bullock, and 2/10 deals of flour for a meat offering mingled with oil for 1 ram, and a several 1/10 deal of flour mingled with oil for a meat offering unto 1 lamb, for a burnt offering of a sweet savor, a sacrifice made by fire unto the Lord. And their drink offerings shall be 1/2 hin of wine unto a bullock, and 1/3 part of an hin unto a ram, and 1/4 part of an hin unto a lamb. This is the burnt offering of every month throughout the months of the year. And 1 kid of the goats for a sin offering unto the Lord shall be offered, beside the continual burnt offering and his drink offering. And in the 14th day of the first month is the Passover of the Lord, and in the 15th day of this month is the feast. 7 days shall unleavened bread be eaten. In the 1st day shall be an holy convocation. Ye shall do no manner of servile work therein, but ye shall offer a sacrifice made by fire for a burnt offering unto the Lord, 2 young bullocks and 1 ram, and 7 lambs of the first year. They shall be unto you without blemish. And their meat offering shall be of flour mingled with oil. 3/10 deals shall ye offer for a bullock, and 2/10 deals for a ram. A several 1/10 deal shalt thou offer for every lamb throughout the 7 lambs, and 1 goat for a sin offering to make an atonement for you. Ye shall offer these beside the burnt offering in the morning, which is for a continual burnt offering. After this manner ye shall offer daily throughout the 7 days the meat of the sacrifice made by fire of a sweet savor unto the Lord. It shall be offered beside the continual burnt offering and his drink offering. And on the 7th day ye shall have an holy convocation. Ye shall do no servile work. Also in the day of the first fruits, when ye bring a new meat offering unto the Lord, after your weeks be out, ye shall have an holy convocation. Ye shall do no servile work. But ye shall offer the burnt offering for a sweet savor unto the Lord, 2 young bullocks, 1 ram, 7 lambs of the first year, and their meat offering of flour mingled with oil, 3/10 deals unto 1 bullock, 2/10 deals unto 1 ram, a several 1/10 deal unto 1 lamb throughout the 7 lambs, and 1 kid of the goats to make an atonement for you. Ye shall offer them beside the continual burnt offering and his meat offering. They shall be unto you without blemish, and their drink offerings.

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0: This day of broadcasting is being shared with you by Paul and Jesse Renison of Jasonville in honor of Paul's parents, Marvin and Tammy. Tomorrow, Marvin and Tammy will celebrate their 33rd wedding anniversary. Thank you, Paul and Jesse, for helping us broadcast the gospel today. Marvin and Tammy, we hope your celebration tomorrow is especially happy and your years ahead are remarkably blessed.

0: evening, everyone, and welcome to tonight's selected program from FBN. We trust that tonight's message will be an encouragement and a challenge to your heart. And we trust that you'll join us at the close of tonight's program for an address so that you may write for free literature or so that you may write for answers to questions you may have concerning tonight's message.
1: 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And now, Dr. Mike Holloway.
2: Turn to the book of Proverbs, if you would. Let's take a look at chapter number 15 this morning. Proverbs chapter 15, take a look, starting here, verse number 15. I want you to notice, it says here, first off, it says, all the days of the afflicted are evil. Now, let's stop right here. It doesn't have a thing to do with the sermon, but it sure is good preaching by the side. And that is the fact that, you know, according to the Bible, these people that look like they got the world by a string, they look like they're happy. The Bible is telling you and I they're not. It says all the days of the afflicted are evil. That means that if you're running from God, that means if you are lost, none of your days are good. They all stink. All of them are evil, but he that is of a merry heart hath a continual feast. Better is little with fear of the Lord than great treasure and trouble therewith. Better is a dinner of herbs where love is than a stalled ox and hatred therewith. A wrathful man stirreth up strife, but he that is slow to anger appeaseth strife. And verse 19 is my text verse. It says, the way of the slothful man is as an hedge of thorns, but the way of the righteous is made plain. According to verse number 19, a person that is not doing right, God will deliberately erect barriers and obstacles. A hedge of thorns will he place in their way. And the reason is not to make them miserable. The reason is to keep them from going further in the wrong direction. It's called his grace. But the Bible also tells us that the way of the righteous is made plain. Now, here's something about the path of the godly people. God is telling us that he will make us, or he will allow us to see that direction. He will shed light on this pathway so that we don't get hurt. Now, you know how sometimes he'll do that? By revealing the mistakes of others, so that we can better say the path that we're supposed to be walking. He's telling us, if you stray off over here, let me tell you what's over here. And then he'll share a biographical sketch of somebody in the Bible, of somebody, they strayed over in this direction, and they lost some things that they could never recover. And then he's telling us, now this is where you need to go. And then he's sharing us the lives of people who traveled that pathway, and they ended up great. And then when he sees us looking off over here, I wonder what's over here, then he'll share with us somebody else that messed up. And therefore, this matter of having the way made plain for us, one of the greatest ways that God is going to help you and I is by showing us what happens when we do get off course. And when we stray into some areas where we shouldn't be. I want to bring a message. Go ahead and turn to Genesis chapter 19. I'll join you there in a minute. But I want to bring a message this morning on the subject, mistakes that can make a difference. This morning, God wants us to keep from making duplicate mistakes. Now, I know that some of you think that, well, I'm so original, I'll invent some. I doubt it. Believe me, I know that we sometimes just seem bent on inventing something brand new. But when it comes to sin, you're already behind the eight ball. A lot of people gone before you. God's got all the bases covered in the Bible, and therefore you're not going to do anything too unique. You actually can find yourself in the Scriptures. I think we need to be a little bit careful about how we look at the mistakes of other people as well as our own mistakes for this reason. Sometimes we will look at the mistakes of others, and we do so for one reason, and that is to criticize them. We love to criticize people. You know why? Because we make ourselves feel smarter than they are. And we sometimes, by putting somebody else down, we imagine ourselves as lifting ourselves up. But that's not a good way to look at the mistakes of people. By the way, it's not, obviously, who's going to look at somebody in the Bible and criticize him? The guy's already dead and in heaven, more likely. Or he's dead and not in heaven, and he doesn't need to be criticized anymore. But our mistake is we like to criticize the people that we know, people that we see. And therefore, I think we need to be very careful in approaching a mistake. Don't do so with a critical spirit. Second thing you better be careful about, though, in approaching mistakes that you make is you need to do so without a desire to punish yourself even further by carrying guilt around. And people can go through life carrying guilt from something that happened 30 years ago. And the Lord has provided a way that we can get rid of some of these things, and I'm going to mention that a little bit later. But I think the best attitude that we ought to have in the mistakes of other people as well as the mistakes in the Bible, and that is, why not learn from them? You know, if without digging, things are going to come your way. You're going to hear tidbits here and there of a mistake happened over here, something happened over here, and if you just stick with the Bible, you're going to cover those bases as well. But I think you need to be having the right attitude, and the attitude is, let me learn something from this. When somebody messes up, they don't need to be crucified. They don't need to be talked about, and they don't need to be belittled. But by the same token, we should not be so foolish as to not learn a lesson. And so this morning, looking at Genesis chapter 19, I'm backing up a little bit from where I ended last week, and I want to hit Lot's family here for a second. One lesson that came out of Lot's family, I felt that it was too valuable to pass off. A lesson from Lot's family is this: it's dangerous living with a backslider. It is dangerous living with a backslider. Genesis 19, verse 1, "And there came two angels to Sodom at even, and Lot sat in the gate of Sodom, and Lot, seeing them, rose up to meet them, and he bowed himself with his face toward the ground. And he said, Behold now, my lords, turn in, I pray you, into your servant's house, and tarry all night, and wash your feet, and you shall rise up early and go on your ways. And they said, Nay, but we will abide in the street all night. And he pressed upon them greatly, and they turned in unto him and entered into his house. And he made them a feast and did bake unleavened bread, and they did eat." You know what? If right here, if this is all that you ever knew of Lot, most of us would be jealous. Most of us would envy him, because he was wealthy enough, when strangers came, he entertained them, not with just a meal, but with a feast. Lot had money, he had prestige, he had a nice home, he had everything, he had all the trappings of success on the outside. Boy, he's doing great. But looking at his family, we see something entirely different. As far as the single greatest lesson that could come out of Lot's family, I think that it would have to be the fact that a lot of people in his family got hurt because he was backslidden. Two angels showed up at his front door. Their mission was to warn Lot and to get he and his family out of Sodom so that God could destroy Sodom and Gomorrah. As they engaged themselves with Lot, he invited them in. As soon as the homosexuals in the city saw two strangers at Lot's house, the populace turned out. There was a crowd out in front of his house. The crowd started calling for Lot to send forth his two guests for one reason. These homosexuals wanted to rape these two men. They didn't know that they were angels. thought they were just two strangers. How far gone was Lot, do you think? The Bible says in the New Testament that his soul was vexed daily, meaning every day was a lousy day for Lot. You know why? Because he knew that he was living where he shouldn't have been living. He never had any good days. He'd go to the bank and make big deposits, but he wasn't happy. And he could fellowship with his neighbors and say howdy, and he could give the appearance that everything was great and wonderful, but the Bible says that his soul was vexed daily because he was a saved man. But how far gone was he? I mean, when you get backslidden, you can't see reality anymore. When you get backslidden, you can't see straight. Look at chapter 19, verse number 6. Let's see how far he has slipped. And Lot went out at the door unto them and shut the door after him and said, I pray you, brethren, do not so wickedly. Behold, now I have two daughters which have not known man. Let me, I pray you, bring them out unto you and do ye to them as is good in your eyes. Only unto these men do nothing, for therefore came they under the shadow of my roof. In other words, Lot was willing to allow his daughters to be raped by a gang of men. Now, I know that there are some Bible scholars that may come up with this notion of, well, you know, preacher, that's what the custom of the day was. You know, the emphasis was on taking care of strangers, because you could be entertaining angels unaware. And the custom of the day was, you know, in some countries, a man may have a harem of wives, and a visitor comes and he gives a guy one of his wives. It was purely customary. I'm not doubting that there are some warped customs in the world. But Lot was a saved man. And a saved man doesn't care what the customs are. A saved man is going to live his life to please the Lord. And if it were a custom, that still didn't mean that it was going to be a right thing with God. In the land of Canaan, it was customary for the Canaanites to offer their children to the gods as human sacrifices. But just because it was customary did not excuse God's people from doing that. It was customary for the Canaanites to work in their fields on the Sabbath day, but that didn't make it acceptable to God for the Jews to do the same thing. And the only Christian who is willing to imitate what the world is doing is a backslidden Christian. But you have no idea how dangerous it can be to be around a backslidden Christian. When Lot showed up at the homes of his married daughters, he tried to warn them of the coming destruction. You know what they did? Laughed at him. You got to be kidding me. All these years we grew up in your home. Why are you talking religion now? We never had family altar. We didn't have any scriptures that we read every day. You never took us to church. There was no spiritual emphasis. Why are you showing this religious side now? They thought it was a joke. The result that came about his married daughters and their families was the fact that they were killed when Sodom was destroyed. You know why? Because Lot was backslidden. When Lot was leaving with his remaining family members, his wife was killed for her disobedience when she turned back, wanting to go back. And verse number 26 says, but his wife looked back from behind him, and she became a pillar of salt. Why didn't she obey and take heed of the warnings of her husband? I think it's because this is probably the first time that he tried to lead his family. I think that this is more than likely a family that was run by the wife. And therefore, Lot had a hard time when he had to grab hold of the steering wheel, when he had to take the leadership position, he didn't do too good. And the reason was because he hadn't been in the driver's seat very much. Lot's family was a total wreck, not because God was too harsh. It was not because God was unreasonable. Lot's family was a mess because Lot was backslidden. And something that God never does is God never lowers his standards of what he expects of his people to the same standard of what he expects of lost people. He doesn't water the things down. Let me share something with you. This is Deacon Appreciation Sunday. I'm not preaching on deacons. I'm not planning on preaching on deacons tonight. The Bible talks about what their qualifications are, but let me share something with you. Except for the matter of having one wife, God expects the same thing from everybody. And the only reason for the matter of the one wife, it doesn't have a thing to do with being bad spiritually. It's a matter of opening a person up to accusation. And therefore, God, he's not lowering standards for, well, this is what I expect of a preacher, this is what I expect of a deacon, and this is what I expect of church members. That's not how it is. God expects of me, same thing he expects of you. God expects from the deacons, same thing he expects from you. And he may throw in some different practical things, like the matter of one wife. If I was going on my fourth wife, I don't know how valid my marital counseling would be. Man, having one's tough enough. And therefore, if I had three former wives, you know, chasing after me for alimony and everything else, and you know, what kind of a ministry could a person have? And so there's some practical sidelights that God says, okay, this is for this. But when it comes to the matter of holiness, we're all in the same boat. And God is going to expect things of his people that he's not going to naturally expect from lost people. Now what that means is Lot was saved and the rest of the Sodomites were not. And God was not going to lower the standards just so that Lot could be happy. That's why he was miserable every day. And because he was backslidden, living under those higher standards that God has for his people, because of that, when Lot was not willing to do right and live right, casualties came about. And the people that were closest to him were the ones that got hurt the most. Look at Genesis chapter 50, if you would. Genesis chapter 50. Here's, I think, the primary lesson from the life of Joseph. God's will is the only will that counts. There is nothing else that matters. And he says toward the end of the chapter here, but as for you, ye thought evil against me, but God meant it unto good to bring to pass as it is this day to save much people alive. You know what? Those words sound so simple and so easy, but they're spoken by a man who spent over a decade in prison. And the man who was shut away and locked up, and yet he was innocent, that man years later now has the ability to come back and say, you know what? You meant to harm me, but God used what you did, and he brought good out of it. Joseph's brothers naturally assumed that now that their father Jacob was dead, Joseph was going to kill them all out of revenge. And yet he is making it aware to all of us the fact that his suffering, he knew, was 100% God's will for his life. God was the one that allowed him to grow up in a home where there was favoritism that existed. God was the one that allowed him to be sold as a young person into slavery. God was the one who allowed him to be tempted by an evil woman and falsely accused. God was the one who allowed him to suffer in a filthy prison cell for over 12 years. You know why that is? Because God has a very deliberate will for the life of Joseph that involved pain and suffering, just like he's got a perfect, wonderful, unique, sometimes painful will for all of us. But the reason that God had this painful will for Joseph is because of this. God was interested in more than just Joseph. I think probably one of the most humbling thoughts

God was looking at a people who would become a spectacle unto the world. And because of the nation of Israel, God demanded of Joseph to have a very painful life. Because it was not just about Joseph. God had other things going on. He had other irons in the fire. He had other interests, and therefore God will sometimes demand things from us. And those things are going to cheat some of us out of an enjoyable life. That's why you come up with some lives that are not fair. And sometimes God will cause us to lose some good years of our lives. And the reason is because there are other people down here that He's also interested in. He'll not give us that perfect, wonderful, golden life because there's other lives that need to be touched. There's other lives that need to be broken. There's other lives that need to be instructed. And because there's a host of other people down here, God will use you and I and give us a will that sometimes is very, very difficult to accept. And the reason is because there are other people that He's also concerned about. Turn your Bibles to Genesis chapter 41, verse 39. Let me show you another lesson here. This lesson is coming about by way of Pharaoh. And I think that the greatest lesson that can come out of Pharaoh's life is this. A man of God is your best friend. A man of God is your best friend. I don't care. I don't know how old Pharaoh lived, but I know this. All of his life, he was so thankful that he chose to listen to the man of God that had been placed in his life. In Genesis 41, we find that Pharaoh had a dream. Nobody could interpret it. But Joseph, that dream consisted 7 years of a good harvest, 7 years of famine. And I want you to pay close attention to the response of Pharaoh as this dream is interpreted. Chapter 41 here, verse number 39. The Bible there says, "And Pharaoh said unto Joseph, Forasmuch as God hath showed thee all this, there is none so discreet and wise as thou art. Thou shalt be over my house, and according unto thy word shall all my people be ruled. Only in the throne will I be greater than thou. And Pharaoh said unto Joseph, See, I have set thee over all the land of Egypt. And Pharaoh took off his ring from his hand, and put it upon Joseph's hand, and arrayed him in vestures of fine linen, and put a gold chain about his neck. And he made him to ride in the second chariot which he had. And they cried before him, and bowed the knee, and he made him ruler over all the land of Egypt." Though this Pharaoh was a lost young man, Pharaoh could tell that the power of God was on Joseph's life. And he could see the great wisdom of employing this man instead of neglecting his words of wisdom. But as I read about what Pharaoh did, boy, there's something that doesn't make sense to me. Why was Pharaoh wise enough to see the wisdom of having Joseph on his team when most people in church won't listen to their pastor? That escapes me. Pharaoh was willing to place the entire nation in the hands of a man that just got out of prison. And yet most church members won't give a fraction of that much trust to their pastor. Do you know two of the biggest dangers that are coming about from the internet right now? Pornography and misinformation. Pornography? Everybody knew that. But the internet is becoming very dangerous because there's a lot of stuff on it that's not true. And yet people will spend hours researching something on the internet. They'll get in a chat room and talk to a stranger, and they will make major decisions in their lives without even consulting the pastor. You know what to me is dumb? People will go out and spend over $100,000 on a home, which I don't know about you, but to me that's pretty close to a major purchase, without consulting with the pastor. Do you know why? Because they talk to a realtor.

people will spend over $20,000 on a car or a truck based on what the salesman said. People will spend thousands of dollars on medical advice and help. They'll put drugs into their bodies based on what the doctor says, but won't talk to the pastor. People will get married to somebody, for better or for worse, based on what that person tells them without talking to the pastor. People will pull their family out of church and move away based on what the employer tells them, but they won't talk to the pastor. People will join the military based on what the recruiter tells them, but won't talk to the pastor. You know something? That, believe me, I've been in the Army. I've been in the Navy. You know what conclusion I've come to about recruiters? They lie. They got quotas to fill. They have a vested interest. So does that car salesman. So does that realtor. So does everybody else that wants what you got. But why would Pharaoh want the help of a man of God while a lot of church members won't ask? For this reason. Pharaoh didn't know what to do. And because he didn't know what to do, he was neutral. But many of us, we already got our minds made up. And we don't want anybody tampering with our decision. So what happened as a result of Pharaoh and the man of God that he had in his life? Very, very interesting. Do you remember a statistic I throw it out all the time? The average expectancy or time of spiritual fulfillment of the average church member is 5 to 7 years. Ever heard that? At the end of 7 years in Egypt, Pharaoh was glad that he listened to the man of God. At the end of 7 years in the average Baptist church, church members will either quit, they've lost their family, or they're so backslidden that they'll never recover. You know what the difference is? One was willing to listen, and one didn't want to hear it. Take a look at Numbers chapter 20, verse number 10. Numbers chapter 20, verse number 10. Here's a lesson from the life of Moses. With all of the things that he went through, I believe the greatest lesson to come out of this man's life is the lesson that the consequences of sin can last a lifetime. The consequences of a stupid decision can follow you for a lifetime. Numbers 20, verse 10, and Moses and Aaron gathered the congregation together before the rock, and he said unto them, "Hear now, ye rebels, must we fetch you water out of this rock?" And Moses lifted up his hand, and with his rod he smote the rock twice, and the water came out abundantly, and the congregation drank, and their beasts also. And the Lord spake unto Moses and Aaron, "Because ye believed me not to sanctify me in the eyes of the children of Israel, therefore," notice, "ye shall not bring this congregation into the land which I have given them." Striking the rock twice instead of speaking to it was obviously the biggest mistake that Moses had ever made. But the really tough part of this lesson was the fact that while Moses was forgiven very quickly, as soon as he confessed, he was banned from ever stepping foot in the promised land and leading these people to a place where he should have done. His fellowship was immediately restored. His prayers were instantly heard. His testimony was intact. His walk with God only hit a speed bump and then went on as before. But God meant what he said. And when God said, "You'll never lead these people into the promised land," that's exactly what took place. This is, without doubt, I think, one of the most difficult lessons for a Christian to learn, simply because the devil will have so many opportunities to bring about a bitter spirit. When you make a decision, the sin can be forgiven.
But those consequences can sometimes follow you around for a very long time. Abraham was forgiven by God whenever a famine came about. Abraham panicked. He went to Egypt. You know what? He got backslidden. He was out of God's will for a while. And guess what? God forgave him. But Abraham had to spend the rest of his life knowing that it was his fault that Lot was living in Sodom because he took Lot out to Egypt when he was backslidden. David was forgiven by God for his affair with Bathsheba. But he had to carry that thing to the very time that he died and was buried. Peter went on to become a mightily used man of God, but for all of his life, he had to recall the time when he had the opportunity to take a stand for Christ. But he cursed and denied the Lord instead. How long did it take for him to be forgiven? As quickly as he was willing to confess, God was willing to erase it. But there's a difference between erasing the sin and erasing the consequences. Anybody can make a mistake. But it takes character to own up to that mistake, and it takes character to endure the consequences for the rest of your life without getting bitter. And so, yeah, this morning, good news is God will forgive you for anything that fast. The bad news is you might have to live with the consequences until you wake up in heaven. And that takes character. Let's pray. Holy Spirit, we ask that you would please apply these lessons to our lives. And dear God, I pray that you'd help us to approach the Bible as a roadmap, as a book of warning, trying to keep us from straying off of that path. This book will help us to see our path very plainly. But Lord, we're going to have to be willing to study it. We're going to have to be willing to dig in a lot of places to try to find ourselves in the lives of these other people. Lord, the mistakes of the people in this Bible do not have to be repeated by the people in this building. But unfortunately, many of them will. And unfortunately, a lot of other people are going to be hurt. But dear God, please this morning, would you please withhold some important decisions until the Scriptures could be used as a flashlight to illumine the proper direction? Lord, would you put a hedge of thorns around us to keep us from making further mistakes? And during that time when it seems like we've been hedged in and locked in and a very sometimes painful time in our lives, during that time, dear God, use the Scriptures to show us perhaps a different path. Help us, Holy Spirit, to learn from these mistakes. And dear God, please bless your people this morning and meet their needs and satisfy the longings of their heart. But dear God, above all things, Lord, show us that plain path so that we could walk in that direction, we could walk that pathway, and we could please you with every day of our living. Our heads are bowed and our eyes are closed.

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My friend, if you are not 100% sure that heaven will be your home when you die, or if you'd like to have some helpful literature on this subject, please call us at area code 252-223-4600. 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

Tonight's program was entitled Mistakes That Can Make a Difference by Dr. Mike Holloway. 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That's Dr. Mike Holloway, Temple Baptist Church, 1700 South Goyer Road, Kokomo, Indiana, 46902. 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
0: This day of broadcasting is being shared with you by Paul and Jesse Renison of Jasonville in honor of Paul's parents, Marvin and Tammy. Tomorrow, Marvin and Tammy will celebrate their 33rd wedding anniversary. Thank you, Paul and Jesse, for helping us broadcast the gospel today. Marvin and Tammy, we hope your celebration tomorrow is especially happy and your years ahead are remarkably blessed.

And now we bring you Viewpoint with Pete Stevenson discussing the Bible's view of family relationships. Today we're looking at the topic, the family, in Ephesians. This matter of love in the home is so important that the Apostle Paul devotes to it over one-third of his discussion of the family in Ephesians 5 and 6. Out of the 16 verses in Ephesians 5, verses 22 through chapter 6 and verse 4, seven of them focus on the love of the father for his wife. Today I want to look at verses 28 to 30, where Paul discusses the nature of the husband's love in the home. Paul says, "So ought men to love their wives as their own bodies. He that loveth his wife loveth himself. For no man ever yet hated his own flesh, but nourisheth and cherisheth it, even as the Lord the church. For we are members of his body, of his flesh, and of his bones." When we consider the setting in which this was written, this is amazing advice. In biblical times, the wife was often considered of no more importance than just a piece of property to be used and disposed of at the will of her husband. But for those of us who know Jesus Christ as our Savior, this kind of a relationship between the husband and wife cannot be so. The Christian husband should love his wife with a deep-seated love that will cause the relationship between them to grow stronger with time. He loves her just as much as he loves himself. I mean, I think if you were to be honest, you'd have to admit that you enjoy taking care of yourselves. You like to splash on some aftershave lotion. You enjoy buying a new shirt or a new suit of clothes. You like to feed yourself with your favorite food. As has been said far too frequently in this life, we're interested only in three persons, me, myself, and I. You're selfish because it's enjoyable to be selfish. It's fun to gratify your own desires. But God says in this passage that you're to love your wife just as you love yourself. That means that you should be just as quick to buy something nice for your wife as you are to buy it for yourself. You should be just as quick to compliment your wife as you are when you look in the mirror and think well about yourself. You should be just as quick to do something that your wife will enjoy as you are to do something that you will enjoy. You do this because you love her. You don't hate yourself. You take care of yourself. Just as Christ lavishes his love upon the church, so you lavish your love upon yourself. And to build a strong relationship in the home, you must lavish your love upon your wife. Paul gives the church an illustration in verse 30. The church is the body of Christ in this world. For this reason, the Lord takes care of it. Your wife is an extension of you. For this reason, you should take care of her. It's been well said that there are two ways to being united. You can be frozen together or be melted together. Your goal as a husband is to create a warm, caring, loving atmosphere that will allow you to be melted together into a wholesome family relationship. I urge you to make this your personal goal. You've just heard Viewpoint with Pete Stevenson discussing the Bible's view of family relationships.

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For whosoever is born of God overcometh the world, and this is the victory that overcometh the world, even our faith.

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0: This day of broadcasting is being shared with you by Paul and Jesse Renison of Jasonville in honor of Paul's parents, Marvin and Tammy. Tomorrow, Marvin and Tammy will celebrate their 33rd wedding anniversary. Thank you, Paul and Jesse, for helping us broadcast the gospel today. Marvin and Tammy, we hope your celebration tomorrow is especially happy and your years ahead are remarkably blessed.

0: This is the More Sure Word Broadcast, a biblical preaching outreach of Pastor Brent Logan from the Sweet Springs Baptist Church in Ardmore, Alabama. We are so glad you've joined us today. And now, let's listen in from the pulpit of Pastor Logan.
1: 1 Corinthians chapter 6. We'll pick up where we left off in God's holy word together here. I'm glad for the book of 1 Corinthians. God's help for the church. Boy, we need help, don't we? The people that need help the most are the people that don't know they need help. And boy, is God helping the church at Corinth through this epistle, dealing with so many different things. And we have come to verse 15 together and going to read to the end of the chapter, hopefully finish that tonight together. Would you stand with me and we'll read these verses, 1 Corinthians chapter 6, verse 15. Know ye not that your bodies are the members of Christ? Shall I then take the members of Christ and make them members of an harlot? God forbid. What? Know ye not that he which is joined to an harlot is one body? For two saith he shall be one flesh. But he that is joined unto the Lord is one spirit. Flee fornication. Every sin that a man doeth is without the body. But he that committeth fornication sinneth against his own body. What? Know ye not that your body is the temple of the Holy Ghost which is in you, which ye have of God, and ye are not your own? For ye are bought with a price. Therefore glorify God in your body and in your spirit, which are God's. You know, there's a repeated phrase in this text. We have to go all the way up to verse 9. You might want to underline it in your mind or in your Bible. He begins verse 9 saying, know ye not. Do you see that? And then in verse number 15 that we read tonight, we began, know ye not. There it is again. Then in verse 16, what? Know ye not. There it is again. And then in verse number 19, what? Know ye not. Evidently, there was quite a bit of ignorance in the church of Corinth. There's quite a bit of things that they did not know. Or maybe they professed to know them, but they didn't know them experientially. You know, sometimes we live as though we don't have knowledge of such things. You know, the average person knows that certain things are bad for them, but they go ahead and do it anyway. But evidently, somehow in their heart and their mind, they think, you know, they'll get by. They don't really have that belief that those things are bad for them. I mean, why would anybody do meth? I mean, why would anybody do a drug that would burn their brain cells out if they were told that, hey, this is the consequence of that? Well, I guess they really don't know that it will hurt them, though they were told that. Maybe they read something about it, but they didn't believe it. I've said before, I think a lot of things that we say we believe, we don't really believe, we're really ignorant of. Jesus, the Bible tells very plainly that every man that hath his hope in him purifieth himself even as he is pure. There's a lot of people that have claimed that they believe Jesus is coming, but they don't really live that way. They live in ignorance of it, because if we believed, if we knew Jesus would come, was coming, we would purify ourselves. That's the text of the Word of God. I don't know about you, but it's hard for me to get along with ignorant people. Can I just say that? I'm talking about just real ignorant people. People that don't know how to get out of the rain, people that just... It troubles me. I if I'm in line and somebody doesn't know how to take my order, and I have to turn around and do their job, it just bothers me, gets on my nerves when people are just abjectly ignorant. Maybe some of the ignorance of your kids gets on your nerves. Come on, be honest with me. Maybe it doesn't. I don't know. Maybe you don't have my problem. Ignorance is not bliss. I don't want to be ignorant. Evidently, that was a recurring theme throughout the church. There are many things they were ignorant of. The Apostle Paul told the Thessalonian church, I would not have you to be ignorant, brethren, concerning them which are asleep, that ye sorrow not as others which have no hope. Over and over, he tells the Corinthians he does not want them to be ignorant about certain things. But evidently, there were some things they didn't know about. Verse number 9, I'm not going to re-preach it, but they were ignorant about the fact that the unrighteous shall not inherit the kingdom of God. He had to explain to them again, don't you understand, don't you know, are you ignorant of the fact that if these people live this kind of life, they will not have an inheritance in the kingdom of God? Now, we preached about that. He's not talking about a work salvation, but there's an inheritance. Being a child and having an inheritance is two different ideas. You can have a child that's a part of the family that misses out on the inheritance of the family. You will miss out on some things from God and inheritance from God if your life is characterized in a certain sinful way. And you'd think that people would be smart enough not to live this way because they're missing out on the very best that God has for their lives. But they continue to live that way even though they say they know what's right and they say they know what sin is and they say they understand that adultery and fornication and thieves and covetousness and drunkards and revilers and all these things are not right, but they live in such a way that, well, if I live that way, then there will be no consequence with me. People live in ignorance of the fact that there is a cost, there is a high cost for low living, and people live in ignorance of that. They think there's no cost for low living because I guess they've charged things to their credit card so much and they've not paid them that they think that you can charge whatever you want and not pay for it. Don't we live in that kind of society that doesn't believe in paying debts? I mean, all you have to do if you don't believe in paying debts is declare bankruptcy and you don't have to pay anybody. I feel like I just hit something right there. I mean, it's right? Don't do that. But there are people that do that. They have all these debts, and so they just declare bankruptcy, and they're rid of their debts, and they don't care anymore. And I think there can be a mentality of people's lives that I have no debts and there's no consequences to how I live. And he says, know ye not that this type of a life and this type of a person is going to miss out on the inheritance, the best things that God has in his kingdom, the kingdom of God, which we preached about that is joy and peace and the Holy Ghost and power. Don't you know that, Corinthian church? You're missing out if you... Then he says in verse 15, our text that we began to read, look at it, know ye not that your bodies are the members of Christ. Don't you understand that your body is if you're saved, your body is a part of Jesus' body. Look at verse 17. He that is joined unto the Lord is one spirit. It's like a marriage. When you got saved, you and Jesus were joined together. You're one together. Matter of fact, look at chapter 12 of 1 Corinthians, and he talks about the mystery of this body. And he says in 1 Corinthians chapter 12 and verse 12, for as the body is one and hath many members, and all the members of that one body being many are one body, so also is Christ. For by one Spirit are we all baptized into one body. In Ephesians 5, he even goes a step further and he talks about the marriage relationship and a husband and wife being one flesh. And then he says this. He says, I speak concerning Christ and the church. We are members of his body. Listen, of his flesh and of his bones. The Word of God says that our bodies are the members of Christ. A lot of people live in ignorance with that. They say, well, this is my body. You know, these people that talk about abortion and they women say, well, this is my body. I'll do what I want with it. Well, there's also another body inside of you that's not your body. But if you're saved by the grace of God, Your body belongs to Jesus. And many people live in ignorance of that. And he goes on to say this. He says in verse 16, "Know ye not that he which is joined to an harlot is one body? For two saith he shall be one flesh." He said in verse 15, "Shall I take the members of Christ," that's my body, "and make them the members of a harlot?" God forbid. That's sacrilege. That's an absurd situation. That if this is Jesus' body, am I going to take Jesus' body and join it to an harlot? What am I doing with Jesus' body? What am I joining Jesus' body up with? What blasphemy, what indecency, what absurdity. You know, I don't know about you, but I've not seen it in a while, but years and years ago, it was a big deal. They had all this obscene art that they put on, you know, in the Smithsonian and other places in the Capitol, and they would do the most obscene things with things of Christianity. I'll just put it like that. Obscene. And people got very angry, and people got very disturbed about it, and they ought to. "But know ye not that your body is the member of Christ?" What are you doing with Jesus' body? What are you filling Jesus' body with? Here he's talking about hooking up with harlots. But you know what? A lot of people that say they're saved hook up with a lot of things, not just harlots. Why are we joining up our bodies with the things of the devil? I mean, why in the world would I take a fifth of whiskey and put that satanic stuff in Jesus' body? It's his body. Why would I take Jesus' body and flirt with somebody that wasn't my wife? You understand? Why would I take Jesus' body and listen to music that Jesus don't want to listen to in his body? Why would I take my body and wear things that would cause people to lust after Jesus' body? That makes it really blasphemous to be, if you would put it that way. Because you got to understand, he said your bodies are the members of Christ. So what are you doing with Christ's members? A lot of people are joining themselves in friendships and unions. And matter of fact, he even said, well, just look at chapter 10. You won't believe this. Now, this is God's church, and the church of Corinth is God's church. These are saved people. Saved. You believe that? These are saved people. He tells them their body is the temple of the Holy Ghost. That means they're saved people. Look what saved people are doing in the Bible. 1 Corinthians chapter 10, the Bible says verse 20, "But I say that the things which the Gentiles sacrifice, they sacrifice to devils and not to God, and I would not that ye should have fellowship with devils." You cannot drink the cup of the Lord and the cup of devils. He's talking about the communion that they're having with the devil. The fellowship. You can literally take Jesus' body and have fellowship with the devil. But oh, what a blasphemous thing to do.
0: And that's all the time we have for today. We trust that the preaching of the Word of God has been a help to your heart. 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We pray God's richest blessings upon you and ask you to always remember that the Bible is a more sure word than any you could ever hear in this world.

This is Pastor Darrell Cox, and I'm from the Trinity Baptist Church in Mocksville, North Carolina. And I'd like to take just a minute or two of your time and tell you the most important message that you've ever heard in your life. Matter of fact, I mean, there's so many subjects that can be talked about and discussed and preached about and that type of thing. But really, I'm not preaching a message to you. I'm just want to talk to you. If you're listening to me, it's just I'd really like for you to just pretend it's just you and I talking, sitting together and having a personal conversation. And I would like to tell you how you can know for sure if you die that you're going to heaven. You know, that's the most important message, and I never heard that message in my life until I was 15 years of age. And I had my ideas about how to go to heaven, but the Bible said in 1 John 5 and verse number 11, "And this is the record that God hath given to us eternal life, and this life is in his Son. He that hath the Son hath life, and he that hath not the Son of God hath not life. These things have I written unto you that believe on the name of the Son of God, that you may know that you have eternal life, and that you may believe on the name of the Son of God." Now notice how simple that it is. He said, this is the record that God given to us eternal life, and this life is in his Son. And he that hath the Son hath life, and he that hath not the Son hath not life. It's very simple. But he said, these things have I written unto you that believe on the name of the Son of God, that's the Lord Jesus Christ, that you may know that you have eternal life, that you can know it. Now, I'm going to tell you what you have to know to have eternal life. First of all, man needs to know that he's lost, that he's without God. You know, the Bible said, as it is written, there is none righteous, no, not one. Romans 3:23 said, for all have sinned and come short of the glory of God. Now, the reason for that being is found in Romans chapter 5 and verse 12. Wherefore, as by one man sin entered into the world, and death by sin, and so death passed upon all men, for that all have sinned. And that was Adam. When Adam sinned and disobeyed God in the Garden of Eden, that put the sin curse upon every one of us. And so we became sinners through Adam. And the Bible said that the wages of sin is death. In other words, there's a payday for sin. And notice it doesn't say sins. In Romans 6:23, it says sin. For the wages of sin, is death. But the gift of God is eternal life. You know, the wages of sin, the sin of rejecting Jesus Christ as your personal Savior, That is, my friend, the sin that'll send a man to hell. The wages of sin is death, but the gift of God is eternal life through Jesus Christ our Lord. You know, the Bible said in John 3:16, for God so loved the world that he gave his only begotten Son, that whosoever believeth in him should not perish, but have everlasting life. Going back to that John that I read to you earlier, where it said, he that hath the Son hath life, the Son of God, the Lord Jesus Christ. Jesus Christ hung on the cross of Calvary and bled and died. He willingly went to the cross as our sin sacrifice and died for our sins in our place, that we might have everlasting life. Not only did he die, but he was buried and he rose again the third day. The Bible said that if thou shalt confess with thy mouth the Lord Jesus, and shalt believe in thine heart God raised him from the dead, thou shalt be saved. For with the heart man believeth unto righteousness, and with the mouth confession is made unto salvation. For the Scripture saith, whosoever believeth on him shall not be ashamed. For there's no difference between the Jew and the Greek, for the same Lord over all is rich unto all that call upon him. Verse 13 says, for whosoever shall call on the name of the Lord shall be saved. Friend, that's talking about you. If you'd bow your head right now and say, Lord Jesus, I'm a sinner. I know that. And I receive you and trust you as my personal Savior, and call upon him and ask him to save you today upon the authority of God's word, he'll do it. Thank you for listening to this message.

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0: Roger and Ann Dunn chose to share this day of broadcasting to honor the Lord on their 11th wedding anniversary. Thank you for cheerfully helping us broadcast for God's glory today, Roger and Ann. 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

0: This is the Gospel Hour, making known to this nation the gospel of Jesus Christ. 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
1: Father, lead us today, O Lord, as we study Thy Word. May Thy will be done. May souls be saved in Jesus' name. Amen. I said yesterday that all Christ said, all that He did, all that He has done, is doing, and will do, emanates from the cross, points to the cross, is because of Calvary. And when you take the cross out of the program of God, then you have undermined, you have wrecked the foundation of Christianity, redemption, salvation, and deliverance from sin. Without the shedding of blood, there is nothing. Jesus said, without me, you can do nothing. And without Calvary, there is nothing. No hope. Now, I read some scriptures yesterday, and today I'm going to continue. I said that immediately after Jesus entered his public ministry, he said to Nicodemus, the teacher. Now, the Greek language tells us that Jesus said, art thou a teacher? Now, the teacher, he was the outstanding number one authority or teacher in the religion of Israel in that day. And Jesus said to Nicodemus, as Moses lifted up the serpent, even so must the Son of Man be lifted up. And then I gave you those scriptures. Now, Jesus, a little bit later in John chapter 6, he created quite a stir. He fed the 5,000, and then, now listen, Jesus never performed a miracle. He never performed a miracle, regardless of what type miracle it was, that it didn't go deeper than what man saw with the eye. Now, in John 6, he fed 5,000 with 5 loaves and 2 fishes. And that was a gigantic miracle, but it went deeper, went much deeper. And Jesus did not feed those people just to satisfy their hunger. Immediately following, he said, I am the bread of life. He said, your father ate manna in the wilderness, said dead. But he said, you eat this bread, you'll never die. And it created quite a stir. Now, in John 6, 48, I am the bread of life. Your fathers ate manna, they're dead. This is the bread which cometh down from heaven, that a man may eat thereof and not die. Now, these people, remember, Jesus said to Nicodemus, except a man be born again, he cannot see. He cannot see, he cannot understand, he cannot comprehend, he cannot appreciate. It's all foolishness until he's born again. And you can't be born again except by faith. And you cannot have faith except by hearing the Word of God. Now, let me say this, and I hope and pray that you don't misunderstand me. What must I hear? What must I believe to have enough faith to be redeemed? Now, don't criticize me when I use the word redemption and salvation and forgiveness of sins interchangeably. Now, you say, Brother Green, I thought you said a few days ago they're different. I said that they have much in common. Yes, indeed, redemption and salvation and sanctification and propitiation and righteousness and holiness, all of these have to do with salvation, redemption, and so on. But redemption, as I have pointed out many times, is to regain possession of by repurchase. Redemption is repurchase. And to save is to make one safe, to secure, to deliver, and to preserve, and to safeguard, to keep. Now, I'm not dissecting salvation and chopping it up. Don't think I am. And I may say saved, and I may say redeemed, and I may say forgiven. So don't criticize me, because I'm trying to get across to you the fullness. And salvation is progressive. Redemption is instantaneous. The minute, the second you believe, you're redeemed. The second you believe, you are redeemed. But you continue to grow and progress in this marvelous salvation that becomes yours when you exercise faith and you are repurchased. That is, redeemed, rescued from danger through the ransom that Jesus paid with his blood. Now, here's what I was going to say, or ask. Here's what I was going to ask. What must I hear? What must I believe in order that I may have faith to be saved? Must I understand the second coming? Must I understand sanctification? Must I understand propitiation? Must I be able to explain the virgin birth in order to exercise faith to be saved? Let me tell you something. When you hear John 3:16, for God so loved the world, he gave his only begotten Son, that whosoever believeth in him should not perish, but have eternal life, everlasting life. When you hear that verse of scripture, my friend, if you believe it, that is enough gospel to bring saving faith to your heart. Now, you don't need to read the Bible through. You don't need to hear 50 sermons. You don't need to attend a 2 weeks revival to be saved. When you hear God so loved, God gave Jesus. Jesus died on the cross. He shed his blood. You may not understand the virgin birth. No one does. I don't. No man can understand. You can't explain the virgin birth. You accept it by faith. That's the reason Jesus said, Nicodemus, you can't even see. The natural man cannot see the things of God. He can't understand the things of God. He cannot comprehend. Now, the just live by faith, not by wisdom, not by knowledge, not by understanding, but by faith. And faith accepts what God says because God said it. How much gospel must I hear to exercise faith? John 3:16. That's all. John 3:16. For God so loved the world, he gave his only begotten Son, that whosoever believeth in him should not perish, but have everlasting life. Why, you could preach, any preacher could preach on that a year, a solid year, every Sunday, two times on every Sunday in the 52 Sundays in the year. Now, let's move on. Jesus said, I am the bread. Now, follow me now. He said, this bread... Now, let me read this. Verse 50, I want you to see it. This bread, or rather, this is the bread, which cometh down from heaven, that a man may eat thereof and not die. Now, that absolutely flabbergasted these people. They were, if you'll let me use a good old word, they were dumbfounded. They didn't know what in the world the man was talking about. He said, next verse, I am the living bread which came down from heaven. If any man eat of this bread, he shall live forever. And the bread that I give is my flesh, which I give for the life of the world. And then the Jews therefore strove among themselves, saying, how can this man give us his flesh to eat? Jesus said unto them, verily, verily, I say unto you, except ye eat the flesh of the Son of God, Son of Man, drink his blood, ye have no life. Whosoever eateth my flesh, drinketh my blood, hath eternal life, and I will raise him up at the last day. For my flesh is meat indeed, my blood is drink indeed. He that eateth my flesh, drinketh my blood, dwelleth in me, and I in him. As the living Father hath sent me, and I live by the Father. Now note, I live by the Father. So he that eateth me, even he shall live by me. This is that bread which came down from heaven, not as your fathers did eat manna and are dead. He that eateth of this bread shall live forever. These things said Jesus, or said he in the synagogue as he taught in Capernaum. And of course, many of his disciples, his followers, left him when he said that. Now, let me show you what I'm trying to get across today. I said that all, A-double-L, emanates from Calvary. All spiritual blessings are because of Calvary. No Calvary, not anything spiritual for you and me. Now, Jesus said, I am the bread of life. What did he mean? What did he mean? He said, in the beginning was the Word was with God, the Word was God, and the Word became flesh. Jesus was the Word incarnate. Now, when he said, I give my flesh, I give my blood for the life of the world. Now, he said, as the Father, well, he said, I live in the Father. As the Father hath sent me, and I live by the Father. So he that eateth me, even he shall live by me. Now, what is he saying? He said, I live by the Father. I live by means of the Father. That is, my life emanates from the Father. Now, he was God in flesh. 2 Corinthians 5:19, Jesus was God in flesh. John 10:30, I and my Father are one. Philip, John 14, Philip, if you've seen me, you've seen the Father. All right. Now, Jesus was the Word incarnate. Jesus was God in flesh. Jesus was man. Man born of woman. Yes, born of the Virgin, but he was conceived of the Holy Ghost. He was the Word incarnate. And he said, I give my flesh, I give my blood. His blood was the blood of God. Acts 20:28, God purchased the church with God's own blood. Now you read that, Acts 20:28. God purchased God's church with God's own blood. And we know that God purchased the church with the blood of Jesus because in Ephesians 5:25 and following, Jesus said, I give my life for the church. I die for the church. I purchased the church with my blood. All right. Now, here's what I want you to see. To eat the flesh and drink the blood of the Son of Man is not to take communion on the Lord's Day or any other day. It is to appropriate, to take into your very being, into your inner man, into your spirit. Now, man shall not live by bread alone, but by, Jesus said to the devil, the very outset of his ministry, the devil tried to get him to sell out. But Jesus did not sell out. There are no shortcuts. And Jesus knows that because he is omniscient. Now, the devil said, change these stones into bread. Jesus said, man shall not live by bread alone. Now, bread feeds the body, and without bread, you'll die. You must have food. And when I say bread, I'm not meaning just bread. I'm talking about food, and bread is the staff of life. Without bread, your body dies. All right. So, man shall not live by bread alone, but by every W-O-R-D, word. Now, the Word was with God, the Word was God, and the Word became flesh. And Jesus said, except a man be born of spirit. And Peter said, being born again, not of corruptible seed, but seed that cannot corrupt, or incorruptible seed, incorruptible, by the Word of life, the Word of God, which liveth and abideth forever. Now, when Jesus said, I give my flesh for the life of the world, I give my blood, what did he mean? Calvary, his body was broken, bruised, wounded for our transgressions, bruised for our iniquities. The chastisement of our peace was upon him with his stripes. We're healed. He was smitten of God and afflicted. They nailed him to a cross. His flesh. He gave his flesh. He gave his blood for the life of the world. Now he said, my life comes from the Father. And if you live, you will live because you eat my flesh and drink my blood. He simply meant you appropriate by faith the Word of God. And the Word of God is Christ. Christ. You remember, he took the bread and he broke it, and then he took the cup and he drank. And he said, this is my flesh or my body broken, and this is my blood shed. So when Jesus said, eat my flesh, drink my blood, he meant receive the engrafted word. Receive with meekness the engrafted word, which is able to save your souls. Now that's in James chapter 1. James chapter 1. In verse 18 of that same chapter, I just quoted verse 21, and receive with meekness the engrafted word, which is able to save your souls. Now in verse 18, of his own will begat he us with the word of truth, with the word. If Calvary had never been, if the cross had never been, we wouldn't have the New Testament. We wouldn't have the word that saves, that brings faith, that brings salvation. Calvary. You take Calvary out of the New Testament and you don't have any testament, my friend. There must be death where a testament is valid and where it is good and useful. If there is no death, then it's worthless. Now, you take the cross, you take the blood out of the New Testament and you don't have any testament. You have another book, but in that book there is no hope. Jesus laid his life down, literally. In John 10 and verse 18, he said, I lay my life down. No man taketh my life from me. I have the power to lay it down, and I have the power to take it again. This commandment I received from my Father. So they drove, of course, they beat him first. They beat him into a pulp. They crowned him with a crown of thorns, crushing his flesh, and his blood was shed for the remission of sins. Now the gospel is the death, burial, resurrection, and the ascension of Jesus according to the scriptures, 1 Corinthians 15:1 and following. So they beat him into a pulp, they crowned him with a crown of thorns, they nailed him to the cruel cross, they pierced his side with a sword, and blood and water gushed out. Now, he was broken, he bled, and he died that we might live. To eat his flesh and drink his blood is to, by faith, appropriate his word. The word brings faith. Faith comes by hearing, and hearing by the word of God. The word is the incorruptible seed. The engrafted word saves. Of his own will begat he us through the word. Jesus said, he that heareth my word believeth on him that sent me hath everlasting life. The word is the bread that brings life and satisfies that life that it brings. Are you born again of the word? If you're not, bow your head now and trust Jesus, Father. In Jesus' precious name, for Jesus' sake, honor and glory, I beseech thee, O God, save many precious souls, poor lost church members, religionists, who have united with the church, they've joined a religion, but they've never been born of the word. In Jesus' name, save them, for Christ's sake, amen.
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important decisions. But the most important decision is what you will do with Jesus Christ. There is an old hymn that goes like this. Jesus is standing in Pilate's hall, friendless, forsaken, betrayed by all. Hearken what meaneth the sudden call. What will you do with Jesus? What will you do with Jesus? Neutral you cannot be. Someday your heart will be asking, what will he do with me? Ah, the Jews rejected him at that time. Pilate turned him away. He was crucified. But, oh, my friend, he is the God-man. All of our sins were put upon him, and he was buried, and 3 days later came out of that grave in power and glory. He is now in heaven, having paid the price for all sins of all times. My friend, you and I need to do something with Jesus Christ. I'm so glad as a 15-year-old lad, I recognized my need of Jesus Christ. I was a hell-bound sinner, but Jesus saved my soul. I bowed my knee to him. I repented of my sins and received him as my Savior. And he took away all my sins. I know 100% sure if I die, I'm going to heaven. The most important decision I've ever made in my whole life. Oh, my friend, won't you make that important decision today? You who are there listening and you have never done this. You could not point to a time when you bowed the knee to Christ and invited him into your heart, putting your faith and trust in him and in the blood that he shed on Calvary to save you from your sins. But you could do that right now. The Bible says, as many as received him, to them gave he power to become the sons of God. If you're not sure that you have Christ in your heart and that your sins are washed in his blood, won't you bow your knee right now, bow your head as well, and say, Lord, I am a sinner. I'm lost. But I believe Christ died for me, and I receive him as my Savior right now. If you will do that right now, Jesus will save you, and that will become the most important decision you'll ever make in your life. And then, go tell everybody. Yes, sir. Let everyone know that you have received Christ. What a decision you have made. God bless you, my friend. Do make that decision if you never have.

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1: 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Our pastor is William Burroughs. 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
2: 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This is Pastor Lamar Whittemore. It's a great blessing to be along with you, and we thank the Lord for His goodness to us and thank Him for allowing us to be with you today. And today on the broadcast, over the last few weeks, we've been looking at Isaiah 26, verses 3 and 4. And we'll continue those thoughts and things of that nature, but have something special. 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You can find a lot of information about the Track League there. And I believe that everything that's in me, the Fellowship Track League, is worth praying for. And it's worth investing in. 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One of these days, we're going to get to heaven and realize all that God really did do through the Track League, and that you and I have the privilege of being a part of it. What a glorious honor that is. So I encourage you to go by and see what it's all about at fellowshiptrackleague.org. Lord willing, we'll be along with you here in just a little bit, following this letter from a life that's been changed by the power of a gospel tract.
1: I was just thinking a moment ago, God's word says in Romans 10:17, so then faith cometh by hearing, and hearing by the word of God. And yes, our tracts are filled with scripture. Listen to this from a young man

0: Michigan. This letter from Robert. I now accept Jesus Christ as my Savior after reading Gospel Tract from Fellowship Tract League. I go to church in Michigan. I read the whole tract and now saved. God bless you. So here again we say thank God for the Word of God that's going around the world from Michigan to Africa today as we read more letters. Brother John, you got another one?
1: Yes, this is from Trinidad and Tobago. Dear Fellowship Tract League, I am very interested in receiving your tracts for the purpose of evangelizing and spreading the good news among the unsaved. My passion is to do street evangelism. We are truly living in the last days, and we all look forward to the soon coming of our Lord and Savior, Jesus Christ. Yours sincerely, Brother Ben.
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2: Thank you for tuning into the broadcast today, and we pray the broadcast is a blessing and a help to you. And if it is, tell a friend about us and tell them that they can hear the broadcast and keep up with what God is doing through the Tract League, and we're so thankful for it. On Tuesday, we mentioned that Tuesdays are work days, and it is a wonderful time. And I know that my wife and I, the very first time that we went to the Fellowship Tract League, we went out there on that Tuesday and was able to lay our hands on those tracts and to tear them apart, put them in boxes to be shipped around the world, and it transformed our life. And I'm so thankful and the honor and the unbelievable privilege that I have to be a part of it on a daily basis now as just a tremendous blessing. We praise the Lord for it. And if you're within driving distance of the Cincinnati, Ohio area, I encourage you, go by and be a part of a work day at the Fellowship Tract League. If you reach out to the office, they can line you up to be a part of that. Over the last number of weeks, we've been looking at Isaiah 26 and verses number 3 and 4. Thou wilt keep him in perfect peace whose mind is stayed on thee because he trusts in thee. Trust ye in the Lord forever, for in the Lord Jehovah is everlasting strength. And when we come to that passage of Scripture, it really is that we understand the reality that the enemy is trying to get our eyes off the Lord and to take away our confidence in the character of God. And I'd like to continue on with that, but as I was trying to prepare for the broadcast today, my heart felt heavy being reminded that 25 years ago tomorrow is the anniversary of what we have come to know of as 9/11. Simple as that. Some people have said 9/11, the day that the United States of America changed. And oh, how true that is. Everyone expresses their thoughts in different ways. And for me, I hadn't planned it that way, but just even as a young person, I guess, I could put things down and they would rhyme and things of that nature. And somebody said that is a poetical mind. And I guess that's how my mind works sometimes. And in thinking about that day and that anniversary of the day that was a devastating day, the Lord allowed me to do that. And I want to share that in just a moment. But maybe in your mind, we ought to not forget. I can remember like it was yesterday. I was pastoring in East Tennessee, the Greenville, Tennessee area, and my wife had went to work at the hospital, and I was getting ready to go to a preacher's fellowship up in the Kingsport, Tennessee area. Brother Joe Arthur was preaching that day, and I was getting ready, and it was sort of a cool morning, so I was wondering what the weather's going to be like. And so I turned on the news, and usually I knew that I didn't want to be distracted by a lot of things, but I was going to see what the local news had to say. And so at 5 minutes before the hour, the local news would come on, and the weather would be on. And I remember turning it on to hear what was going to be the weather, so to know, you know, maybe to wear something a little warmer or whatever. And when I turned it on, it was not the local news. It was the national news covering what appeared to be an accidental plane flying into a building in New York City. In the next few moments, leaning on the back of that recliner to figure out what the weather was going to be like, the events of the day took me from standing behind that recliner to bowing on my knees in front of that recliner, broken for this, the United States of America. Those memories are as fresh as if it were yesterday. And sadly, we have come to accept the very things that propagated that and pushed that and promoted that. And many have forgotten. Heard testimonies this recently of as they're getting ready for this coming up and things of that nature. Some would talked about how that they were just little babies and how their parents were, their lives were lost in that tragedy. And they did not know that memory themselves, but they've been impacted because of it. And what a sad thing it is. And instead of just going on with the regular routine of what we've been teaching, I'd like to read a poem that the Lord allowed me to pen down, and it is entitled, Never Forget. I remember that day oh so well, when those mighty towers fell, and the plane crashed in the field, and our enemies tried to get us to yield. It seems like it was just yesterday that our country stopped to pray. No, I will never forget that day. There is still a tear that comes to my eye when I think of the freedom and its high price. I thought it would bring us closer and help us live a little holier. I thought it would get us back to the Bible and maybe, just maybe, spark a revival. But it has become more about self, things, entertainment, and all that entails. Instead of being led by Christ-like men, we've become to legislate and promote sin. What is it going to take? What is going to work? Just one thing, a fervently praying and fasting church. Oh God, give us a country this very day where its pastors, churches, and citizens unite to pray. Help us to get off of this slippery slope and once again in you find our hope. That is how I remember this September day and ask you, my friends, to fervently pray. Wilt thou not revive us again, that thy people may rejoice in thee, thankful to be living in the home of the brave and the land of the free. And that's how I remember this September day. And oh, that God would help us to never, ever, ever forget.
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0: Roger and Ann Dunn chose to share this day of broadcasting to honor the Lord on their 11th wedding anniversary. Thank you for cheerfully helping us broadcast for God's glory today, Roger and Ann. 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

0: Hello, friends, and welcome to another broadcast of the Voice of the Appalachians, preaching the old-time gospel since 1967. 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Now, from the pulpit of Clay's Mill Baptist Church, Pastor Jeff Fugate brings us today's message.
1: On the other hand, the Bible says, a wounded spirit, who can bear? Turn your Bibles, if you will, to the book of Luke in chapter 15. Luke chapter 15, I want to read but four verses from this chapter tonight. You know this story. It is the story of the rebellion and the return of the prodigal son. It is one of the most wonderful stories. There are folks here tonight. There are folks that are watching me tonight. There are folks that listen to me every week that I am praying with and that I am praying for the return of a child or a grandchild. One of the most painful things, can you imagine? One of the most painful things is to have a child out of the will of God. It is a prayer that you do not need their name on a prayer list to remind you. It is one that you live with. It is one that you hurt for. Can you imagine the day that the rebellious son comes to himself and he returns? There is not a picture in the Bible more glorious. There is not a picture in the Bible that is happier. There is not a picture in the Bible that's more wonderful than to see that boy that has come from the far country. And every word is special. The Bible says, for example, and when he saw him a great way off. He had been watching for his son to return. And may I say to you tonight, those of you that are praying for someone in your family to come back to the will of God, don't give up praying for them. Even though they may be in the far country, don't give up praying for them. The Bible said, and when he saw him a great way off. I love that phrase where it says, kill the fatted calf. It doesn't say fatten a calf. He said, kill the one I've been fattening for this son that is out and that is in the far country. I love that. I love everything about it. And what a reunion. Can you imagine? The Bible said that he ran. What a beautiful sight. He ran. Can you imagine the boy? He had no idea how he would be received. In fact, his only request would be, would I be able to get a job? Could I be as one of the hired servants? He didn't expect to be treated as a son. Ah, but when his daddy saw him, he ran and he fell on his neck and he hugged him and he kissed him. He brought him home. You know the story. But one of the saddest parts of the story is a son, another son, he's a good boy. In fact, we'll see it in the passage. Look with me, if you will, at verse number 25. Now his elder son was in the field. I have those three words underlined, in the field, and I have the word written above that, he was a worker. This boy is a charactered young man. This boy is a worker. If this were the church, this is a fellow that's in the bus ministry. If this is the church, this is a fellow that goes soul winning. If this is the church, this is a fellow that gives out gospel tracts. If this is the church, this is a fellow that drives a bus. If this is the church, this is a fellow that is actively involved. He is in the field. So, if this fellow in the field, respectfully working for his father, respectfully doing what he's supposed to do, if he can get a wounded spirit, I better be careful to guard mine, because I can be in the work and have a wounded spirit. Do you see it? He's in the field. He's a good boy. He's a hard-working boy. There are no problems between he and his father. There is no problems between he and his family. Now his elder brother was in the field, and as he came and drew nigh to the house, he heard music and dancing. Oh, they're excited. They're excited. There's every indication that there is a party going on in the house. Verse 26. And he called one of the servants and asked what these things meant. And he said unto him, thy brother is come, and thy father hath killed the fatted calf, because he hath received him safe and sound. And he was angry. I don't know about you, but that's just sad. And he would not go in. He would not go in, or he refused to go in. He was invited in, but he would not go in. Therefore came his father out and entreated him. Now, I don't want to live life and serve God and get a wounded spirit. Let me tell you what the young man missed because he had a wounded spirit. First of all, he missed his brother's repentance. He missed his brother telling his father he was sorry. All of us have missed blessings because at that time we had a bad attitude. Some have missed blessings because they were involved in wrong activity. That was not the case here. This boy was working. And a lot of folks have missed blessings because they were absent. I love every church service. Every church service is important. I don't want to miss a blessing. But this boy with a wounded spirit in the service, in the work, in the field, for his father, he missed his brother's repentance. Now, I want to tell you something. I say this to staff often. If you don't communicate, others will speculate. Communicate or speculate. Nobody ever speculates positives. If you don't show up, nobody asks. I bet he stopped at Chick-fil-A to get me a sandwich. No, you say, I wonder what's wrong. We speculate negatively. This boy, because he would not go in the house, he has a wounded spirit. He missed the brother's repentance. Second of all, he missed hearing the brother's request. You know what the brother's request was? Could I be one of the hired servants? He didn't ask to be in charge of the farm. He didn't ask to be in charge of the field. He just said, he didn't ask to sleep in the master bedroom. He didn't ask to sit at the main table. He just asked, all he asked was for a job as a hired servant, but he missed the request. And I want to tell you tonight, folks, the least in God's family have it better than the best of the devil's family. We don't know. We don't know how, or sometimes we don't think how blessed we are. I was talking to one of our men tonight about a young man he is working with, the young man saved, but not active in church and has the world before him in so many opportunities in sports and life and so many things. And one of the men was telling me, oh, preacher, I wish he knew that personal relationship with God. Folks, we're blessed tonight to have a personal relationship with God. We're blessed to have one another. We're blessed to have our church. We're blessed to have the ministries. Because he had a wounded spirit, he missed hearing him say, Daddy, could I just have a job? I tell you what else he missed. He missed the reception. He missed the reception. Now think about this. He could not enjoy seeing the joy of the Father. You know what he had seen before. I have heard in the night crying, and I've gone as a boy to see what the crying was about. And I've seen my grandmother who is in heaven. I've seen my grandmother on her knees. I've seen the handkerchief in her hand and wiping her eyes as she prayed for her boys, and as she prayed at that time for one of her boys to come back to God. I had the privilege to see that son who's been in heaven a while. I had the privilege to see him come back to church and follow the Lord in believer's baptism. But I remember seeing and hearing my grandmother. I'm talking about during the wee hours of the night. And no doubt this boy had heard his father praying and seen his father crying. But because of a wounded spirit, he could not enjoy the joy of his father. Well, wounded spirit will treat you bad. I tell you what else he missed. He missed seeing his daddy put the robe on him. But wait a minute, he missed more than that. You know why he put the robe on him? Because he came back in rags. And that's what the devil will do to you. That's what the world will do to you. He would have done well to see the rags from the far country. He would have done well to see the remorse of the brother. He would have done well to see the brokenness and the respect of the son for his daddy, but he didn't see it. He had a wounded spirit, and he said, I'm not going into that party. I'm not going into that reception. I'm not going into that. I don't know about you, dear friend, but if you are not enjoying the blessings in life, not just in your life, but in the life of others, you ought to work on your spirit to the place that you can sing when others sing, and you can rejoice when others rejoice, and you can be glad when God answers prayers and blesses the life of others. We don't want a wounded spirit. He missed the robe. He missed the ring. Now, I'm not going into all of the details tonight. I've got some things I want to say in the close before we come to the end of our time tonight. But the ring meant something. It meant the authority. It meant basically the checkbook of the Father. And I don't understand all of that. And I know sometimes there is a long space between forgiveness and restoration. But the Father gave him the ring, and the boy missed that. The boy missed the reception. He missed the family coming together. He missed the friends coming together. He missed the food. Oh, a wounded spirit make you miss a chicken dinner. That's a shame. As our family's gotten older, and there are more children or grandchildren and all of that, when we have holiday meals, sometimes folks are missing. And we always say, well, I miss them this year, don't you? I miss them. What a sad thing that this boy missed it. I don't want to miss life. Life's too short. I don't want to miss chicken dinner because I got a wounded spirit. Chicken dinner, nothing. Beef brisket. This is a fatted calf. We had beef brisket the last week of camp. Boy, I'm going to tell you something. I want to make sure I keep a good spirit. I don't want to miss a beef brisket dinner. This boy missed it. Last of all, he missed the rejoicing. The meal, missed the meaning of it all, missed the music, missed it all. Now, how do I keep my spirit strong? I'm going to give you five things, and I've got 5 minutes to give you these things and be on time. Number one, we have to have a reason to live. What is your reason to live tonight? We have to have a reason to live. I live for the will of God. Our church tonight is full of young people. I mean, there are folks, there are young people here.
0: 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Again, that's The Voice, 165 Nehemiah Way, Nicholasville, Kentucky, 40356. 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
0: Roger and Ann Dunn chose to share this day of broadcasting to honor the Lord on their 11th wedding anniversary. Thank you for cheerfully helping us broadcast for God's glory today, Roger and Ann. 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
1: Well, hello, good neighbor, and thank you for listening today. I appreciate you so very much. And I'm thankful that you're tuned in to Revival Time, coming to you from Santa Clara, California. Well, here's a good song. Don't you just sometimes feel like traveling on? Well, I do, and I think all of us do, but I'm talking about another traveling on. Let's hear the singer sing for us. I feel like traveling on.

thank God for that. Well, I got one more song to go, and then the Bible study. We're in Exodus 24 today. My God is real. Oh, this is, let's go in the auditorium of the great North Valley Baptist Church. This is recorded right here. Brother Kahon, you sing for us. My God is real, for I can feel him in my soul. Go ahead, my brother. Yeah.

0: Exodus 24. Let's see if you can find the word that I'm emphasizing in this text today. Chapter 24, verse 12. And the Lord said unto Moses, come up to me in the mountain and be there, and I will give thee the tables of stone, a law, commandments which I have written, that thou mayest teach them. And Moses rose up and went to minister to Joshua, and Moses went up into the mountain of God. Verse 15. And Moses went up to the mountain, the cloud covered the mountain. Verse number 18. And Moses went into the midst of the cloud and got up into the mountain. Well, I think you figured out the word five times in that short text. That was 1, 2, 3, 4 verses. Five times you have the word up. This is an amazing passage of scripture because Moses goes up, comes down, goes up, comes down, goes. I can't keep track of, but I've marked it all in my Bible. But you know, he's meeting with God. And whenever you meet with God, you're always going up. Now, Jonah tried to run from God. He went down. He went down to Nineveh. He went down into the ship. He went down to the bottom of the ship. He went down to the bottom of the oceans in the belly of the whale. He just that great fish. He just went down, down, down. But when I meet with God, he wasn't meeting with God. He was away from God. Some of you live in depression. You don't need to live in depression. My wife and I, we like watching that program, Emergency, you know, that's all clean, nothing wrong with it. It's back from the early 70s. And we like Little House on the Prairie. We like the Waltons and all those. But we watch those, and we like Andy Griffith. But I tell you what, you get yourself tied up in all this negativity. You're going down, down, down. When we watch these programs, the news comes on and it gives about this medication. You got to have this medication for depression. Take this. But the first thing that they say with that medication, it causes suicidal thoughts. Well, then why would you take something for suicide? And, you know, your liver has to be checked, and your kidneys, and you could hallucinate, and you could get headaches, and you could get dizzy, and you could, I think, why would anybody want to take that garbage? Well, the Bible says, I get alone with God, I'm going to go up. I have so many places where I go to meet God. I go to the salt flats. Now, the last 3 years, my wife has been very sick. I go out there very few times, but I go to the salt flats. I go to my car. I love either listening to KMVBC radio, or I love just praying and walking with God in my car. I love going to the cemetery. Oh, I've got so many people laid to rest in these cemeteries around here. But I love just walk in the cemetery and pray. I love my study here. I live in this study. I live so many hours a week in this study. This is my place to just pray, shut the doors, shout for God, sing praises to Him. I love my study at home. It's nothing fancy, just a little tiny desk and a little tiny room, quite frankly, but I just love it. I love going to my backyard, just meeting with God. Hey, child of God, when I go to these places, I'm always going up. I'm pressing on the upward way. New heights I'm gaining every day. Still praying as I'm onward bound. Lord, plant my feet on higher ground. Child of God, where do you go to go up? Not go down. Where do you go to go up? I go up to these places and I try to meet with God in prayer and in communion with Him and Bible study and pondering Him and meditating. And I tell you what, I'm always revived. I don't have time to do that. But child of God, I don't have time not to do it. I know of a great missionary. He's running about 30,000. He goes up to meet with God 4 hours a day. Just goes to prayer. No wonder why God's blessing his ministry so powerfully. 4 hours a day going up to meet with God and spending time with God and seeking God. That's what I want to do with my life. That's what I want you to do with your life. I want you to give yourself. And so chapter 24 is this passage where Moses is going up. And when he goes up, he meets with God and God gives him the law. Well, tomorrow we're already in chapter 25. It's hard to believe we've got ourselves to 25. There's 40 chapters in the book of Exodus. So we're more than halfway finished here. We start at Monday halfway. And I'm so thankful for all of you. Father, bless our dear listener friends today. Give them a great day as they seek to live for Thee and honor Your name. I pray that this would be a day where we glorify and lift that name and exalt that name. Help us to go up on our journey in life, not go down. But help us to go up and to meet with Thee today. Bless every listener is my prayer. Those that are sick and ill and afflicted, touch their bodies and their minds is my prayer. In Jesus' name, amen.
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this is Dr. Kevin Folger from the Cleveland Baptist Church in Cleveland, Ohio. I remind you that the Bible says in John chapter 3 and verse number 16, "For God so loved the world that he gave his only begotten Son, that whosoever believeth in him," that word believeth means put our faith and our trust in him, "should not perish," the word perish means die and go to hell, "should not perish but have everlasting life." You know, Jesus Christ, God's own Son, left the splendor of heaven. He came to this world to live a very, very simple life, lived in obscurity for a good portion of it, lived in poverty a good portion of it, never really owned anything, never had many possessions, but he came here not to rule this world at that moment, but he came here to die for the sins of humanity. You know, in the Old Testament, we find that obviously there's a day coming when Messiah will come and set up his kingdom here on this earth. And one of the confusing aspects of Jesus' ministry, at least for many people in his day, and even some today, is the fact of how they reconcile that the Lord Jesus Christ, as Messiah, was coming to rule the world. What they stumbled upon or stumbled over was the fact that Jesus Christ, before he could become the ruler of this world, had to die for humanity. He had to die to redeem us. And so the first coming of Jesus Christ, his first advent, was as a Savior. And we understand that Jesus Christ went to the cross of Calvary, where God took your sin and my sin and placed it upon him, that he died as our substitute, that he was buried, and on the third day God raised him from the dead to declare openly and publicly that he indeed received his payment on our behalf, that any person who is willing to turn from their sin and call upon Jesus Christ can be forgiven. The Bible says in Romans chapter 10 and verse number 9 that if thou shalt confess with thy mouth the Lord Jesus and shalt believe in thy heart that God hath raised him from the dead, thou shalt be saved. For with the heart man believeth unto righteousness, and with the mouth confession is made unto salvation. You see, it's a heart faith. It's in our heart where we make decisions that govern our life. It's where we hold the values that really make the decisions, that internal person. And so when the Bible says that from our heart we must believe unto righteousness, it's there where you make your real decisions that you have to determine that you're putting your faith and your trust in Jesus Christ.

His Son into this world, then today I want to encourage you to take a few moments to understand the great love of God, that it was for you. It was for you that Jesus Christ left the splendor of heaven. It was for you that Jesus Christ died. It was for your sins that He was punished. It was for you that Jesus stretches out His arms today and invites you to turn from your sin and come to Him. And I want to encourage you today to stop where you are, to bow your head, and to ask Jesus Christ to come into your heart. If you're driving a car, pull over to the side of the road. If you're in your home, stop whatever you're doing. And just realize today the great love of God. Realize that Jesus Christ offers you eternal life and that you must personally receive it, that you must be born again. And it's a personal decision. No one can do it for you. I can't believe for you. You must believe for yourself. But I implore you today to consider the fact that Jesus Christ, God's own Son, came to give you eternal life. Take a few moments today to bow your head and humble your heart if you've never done so, and invite Jesus Christ to come in your heart. Believe me, it's the greatest decision you can ever make. It certainly will help you the rest of your life, and it will determine the direction of your life, encouraging you to put your faith and trust in Jesus Christ as your Lord and Savior.

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0: Roger and Ann Dunn chose to share this day of broadcasting to honor the Lord on their 11th wedding anniversary. Thank you for cheerfully helping us broadcast for God's glory today, Roger and Ann. 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
1: Thank you and greetings, radio friends. What a joy and privilege it is to come to your place of listening and share together with you another Harvest Time broadcast. I praise the Lord for this open door, this heaven-bought privilege that our Lord allows us day after day together by the radio and study His precious Word together. We're turning in our Bible again to the book of Isaiah, chapter number 6, and we're continuing our study on this life-changing experience of Isaiah. As we study from Isaiah, then I picked up on the thought, some voices that I hear that calls me to involvement in the work of God. And I mentioned on yesterday, there is a voice from above. Let me read verse number 8, and then we'll continue in our study of the Word of God. Isaiah chapter 6, verse number 8, the Word of God said, "And I heard the voice of the Lord saying, Whom shall I send, and who will go for us? Then said I, Here am I, send me." As we closed the broadcast on yesterday, I started dealing with some voices that I hear that calls me into involvement in the work of God. And I trust they'll speak to you also as we look at them in the light of the Word of God. We spent the first couple of days this week looking at Isaiah's transforming experience here. We saw the vision that he saw. He saw a vision of the Lord Supreme. Then he saw a vision of his low-down self. And then he saw a vision of lost souls. He said, "I dwell in the midst of a people of unclean lips." And then there are the voices that speak in this chapter. In verse number 5, there is the woe of conviction and confession. And then in verse number 7, there is the low of cleansing and consecration. Then in verse number 8 and verse number 9, there is the voice of commitment and commission. And we looked at these verses and allowed God to speak to our heart on Isaiah's transforming experience. But then I began making the personal application of God speaking to us and calling us to involvement in the work of God. I said to you that one of the greatest burdens and battles that a pastor encounters is getting his people involved in the work of God. Sad but true, when it comes to serving God, most Christians are very cordial. They always are willing to let somebody else do it. And that's just a good excuse for them not doing it themselves. But there are voices that I hear that speak to my heart that calls me to involvement. If I may say so, they will not let me sit idle and do nothing in the work of God. These voices speak in such a manner. I pointed out, first of all, there is a voice from above. And as we looked at this voice, I mentioned to you that this is the voice of God. And He speaks to us in several different ways. First of all, He spoke to us and said, "Come unto me, all you that labor and are heavy laden, and I will give you rest." That is a call to salvation. Can I just take a moment and say, I remember the day when the Lord called me to salvation in the Lord Jesus Christ. Then there is a second time that He speaks, and that is the call to separation. He said, "Come out from among them and be ye separate, saith the Lord, and touch not the unclean thing, and I will receive you and will be unto you a father, and you shall be my sons and daughters, saith the Lord." And then I mentioned to you there is a third time that He calls, and that is a call that we come, deny ourselves, take up our cross, and follow Him. So that is a call of surrender. And then there's the call to service. "Follow me, and I'll make you fishers of men." And I said to you that there is yet one call that we listen for, and that is a time when He said, "Come up hither, And that's the call of the second coming, when he takes the church out of this wicked world forever to be at his side. But not only is there the call from above that calls me to involvement in the Lord's work, but may I say to you, number two, there is a call from within. There is something inside me that calls me to get involved in the work of God. May I add to that, it not only calls me, but it causes me to get involved in the work of God. You say, what is that, preacher? Well, the Bible describes it in 2 Corinthians chapter 5, verse number 14. The Bible said, for the love of Christ constraineth us. The word constraineth is a very unusual word. It literally means to sway at will. And to give us a picture of that, when the Lord had our Bible translated into the English language, they used other words to describe that word constraineth. This is the same word that was used when the Bible said that Simon Peter's mother-in-law was taken with a great fever. It's also used at the time when the Lord cast all of those devils out of that man of Gadara, and they went into the hogs. And the Bible said that the whole community, the whole city, was taken with great fear. Again, there's the same word that's translated constraineth. So God said, if you want to know what that word constraineth means, it means to be taken as with a great fear, or as with a great fever. When you realize you don't really get fever, it gets you. You do not really get fear, it gets you. Fear and fever are two things that you cannot fake. They do not just come at your will, and they do not appear when you want them to and then leave when you wish they would. No, my friend, they do not come in asking questions are making suggestions, but fear and fever come in and take control of your life. So God said that there is a voice that speaks inside of us that calls us to commitment to the work of the Lord. And may I speak frankly this morning, it is beyond my ability to understand any person who says they're saved, but there is not something inside them that calls them to involvement in the work of God. You see, we who serve the Lord do not serve Him out of fear. We do not serve Him, my friend, out of force, but we serve Him out of love. His love conquers our will and does something in us that causes us to want to serve the Lord Jesus Christ. So there is a call from above that says to us, get involved. I have never listened to the voice of God speak to me and say to me, you've done enough, or you're doing too much, let someone else do that and you take it easy. No, my friend. When I hear God speaking to my heart, it's always onward and upward. It's farther and farther on in the work of God. It's not time to retire, it's time to refire. And my friend, it's not time to let down, it's time to take up the cross and go forward in the work of God. The same is true in my own heart. Sure, my flesh grows weary, and sometimes I'm tired. But my friend, that is no excuse not to be obedient to the service of God. No, the joy of the Lord is my strength. And so we find new strength and new courage in just relaxing and resting in Him, and letting Him be our strength and our courage. So there's something within me. There's a call from above. There's a call from within. The love of Christ constrains me to get involved in the work of God. But then I want you to notice a third call for involvement. Not only there's a call from above, there's a call from within, but thirdly, there is a call from without. Oh, I have never turned my ears toward a lost and dying world, and they said to me, preacher, you need to slow down. You're doing too much. Let somebody else do it. I've never heard the world say to me, don't worry about me. I'm just going to hell to live eternally in the flames of fire. No, my friend, when I look at the world cries out to me, get involved in the work of God. You know, one of the problems of our society is we've learned to laugh at the drunkard. We've learned to mock with those who are wicked. But my friend, I want to tell you, we need to come to the place where our hearts are so moved by what we see and what we hear going on in this world that it challenges us to stand up and be counted for God and do something to rescue the perishing for the glory and honor of the Lord Jesus Christ. God help us never to look at a drunk unless we be moved with compassion toward them and realize that there is sheep having no shepherd. God help us to never look at the young people of our day who are drawn aside by all the wicked music and by the drugs and all of the things of this generation. God help us never to look at them and shrug our shoulders, turn our back upon them, and walk away. Oh, may they call our hearts to involvement as we look at them and we see what sin is doing to this generation. All of the drinking, all of the drugs, all of the immorality, all of the pornography, all of the wickedness of our day. Don't get mad at the people. Get mad at the devil. He is the author of this. All those people need is a good old dose of old-time salvation. And it would change them, my friend, from perverts to converts. Take them off of dope. Put them on hope. Take them out of the mire. Put them in the choir. And do that in their lives that needs to be done. So, my friend, listen. When you see the lost and dying world, it's like out of darkness they're calling for the light. It's like out of the dungeon, they're calling for liberation. It's like out of death, they're calling out for life. And they have nowhere to go but you and I. Give them the gospel of the grace of God. That is their only hope. And so, my friend, you say, preacher, what makes you go? What makes you come to the radio microphone? What makes you preach so much and do what you're doing? I'm telling you today, I'm hearing voices. I have never listened to the Lord and felt like I needed to let up on what I'm doing. I have never listened to the love of Christ that's inside me and felt like I needed to let up. I have never listened to a lost world and felt like they said to me, preacher, you need to let up some. No, but oh, the burden that grabs my soul and pushes me on to more involvement. I am not looking for something to lay down. I'm looking for more to do to reach this world with the gospel. The delivering power of God is in the gospel, and we must not fail our generation. We must hear their cry, and we must heed their call, and we must bring them the gospel that they might be saved by the grace of God. Father, take the word, use it to your glory. I pray in Jesus' name, amen and amen.
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0: Roger and Ann Dunn chose to share this day of broadcasting to honor the Lord on their 11th wedding anniversary. Thank you for cheerfully helping us broadcast for God's glory today, Roger and Ann. 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

This is Pastor Darrell Cox, pastor of the Trinity Baptist Church in Mocksville, North Carolina. We're so glad that you've tuned in to our program today, and we hope that you'll stay tuned for the next 15 minutes. We'll have a word of prayer, then a song, then a sermon from the Word of God. Again, let me say thank you for tuning in to our program today. Heavenly Father, put your hands upon this ministry and upon this preacher today. How we need you. Lord, we know you said, without me, you can do nothing. And Lord, we're very, very aware of that. And we need you today. We need, God, your power. And we need, Lord, your touch. Keep your hands upon our church, our ministry, this station. God, please bless us and use us. Save that one that's lost that hears the broadcast today without God. Help that backslider to get back in fellowship. Help those that are struggling and suffering and going through the deep waters. Help them today, we pray. Lord, help that home that's about to fly apart. And Lord, it's just sad today, even in our churches and the homes that are coming apart where people know better, they're just not willing to do what they ought to do. So Lord, help them, I pray, to get back on track. Use us, we pray, in Jesus' name, and for his sake we pray, amen. Well, we appreciate you tuning in. This is Brother Cox speaking to you from the radio room here at the Trinity Baptist Church, and appreciate you so much tuning in, and hope that you'll take time to drop me a card or a note in the mail simply to let me know that you're listening to the broadcast. I'm not asking you for money. I don't need it. I don't need your money and don't want your money. You put your money in your local church where you're supposed to put it. I don't need it. And I'm not rich, but God is taking care of us here at the church as far as being able to pay a radio bill. And so I'm not asking money. I'm just asking you if you drop me a card in the mail to let me know that you hear me on this station. And so I hope that you will. Address is Trinity Baptist Church, 2722 Highway 601 South, Mocksville, North Carolina, 27028. That's our mailing address, and that's our physical address where you got driving directions, and then you got our mailing address. Service times, Sunday morning, Sunday school hour, 10 a.m. Classes for all ages, beginning in the nurseries up through the adult classes, and then at 11 o'clock, our morning service where our choir will sing some other special music by other members. And then a message from God's Word, more of the same at 7 o'clock on Sunday night. We have some great services here and hope that you can come and be with us if you do not have a home church where you're a member or you regularly attend. I'm not trying to get anybody to leave a Bible-preaching, Bible-believing church to come here. That's not right. You stay where you are, back your pastor, pray for him, and love him. And then some listening to me today, of course, you're way out of range and you couldn't come here if you wanted to because of distance, but we understand that. But you can pray for us and you can continue to listen. Well, here's a good song we're going to play for you on the broadcast, and then have your Bible in Acts 26.

0: in your Bible, in the book of Acts, and the 26th chapter, Paul is talking to Festus and to Agrippa. He's just given his testimony of how he got saved, and he did that. And when he got down there, Festus rebuked him and told him he was crazy. In verse 24 of the Acts 26, he said, "You're beside yourself, and much learning doth make thee mad." And Paul answered him in verse 25, said, "I'm not mad, most noble Festus." He said, "But speak forth the words of truth and soberness." That right there is something. And then he said, "For the king knoweth of these things, before whom also I speak freely. For I am persuaded that none of these things are hidden from him. For this thing was not done in a corner." He's talking about the crucifixion and the death and burial and resurrection of Christ. And then he said, "King Agrippa, believest thou the prophets?" So he put him on the spot. He said, "I know thou believest." Now Agrippa didn't say anything right there. He said, "I know you believe it." And then he went on, and Agrippa then answered and said unto Paul, "Almost thou persuadest me to be a Christian, to become a Christian." Well, you know, the thing that persuaded me to become a Christian, I said on Monday, was a home that was falling apart. Then number two was a heart that was heavy from sin and empty. Then number three, I talked about a helpful mother that started us in that direction. The next thing that persuaded me to be a Christian was the Holy Scriptures that was preached out of Romans 1:16, where Paul said, "For I am not ashamed of the gospel of Christ, for it is the power of God unto salvation to everyone that believeth." Now thank God for churches where the gospel of Christ is preached. You know, folks, we ought to not only preach the gospel, we ought to throw the line out there, but then we ought to reel it in. You know, it doesn't do any good to go fishing and just throw the line out there with a hook and bait. You have to let them get a bite of it, and then you got to jerk it and then reel it in and give an invitation for people to be saved. You know, it's sad that we're in a day where sometimes churches will just maybe have a little teaching ministry, and when they're done, the preacher said, "Well, okay, everybody stand, and that's all I got to say today," and then just dismiss everybody. Oh, let me tell you something, friend. We ought to, at least, even if we got a message that's strictly to Christians, in the end of that thing, we ought to take a few minutes and put the gospel in there, the death, the burial, the resurrection of Jesus Christ, and then we ought to jerk the pole and hook them on there and then reel them in if we can. You know, because, friend, you never know when you got somebody sitting out in that congregation whose life is falling apart like ours was. And that morning that my mother got saved, I have no clue that morning what Brother Gene Garlow preached that morning. But I can tell you one thing, he put the gospel in it. And then that morning, see, he had no idea who was sitting out there. He didn't know my mother. Nobody, maybe two or three people in that whole congregation or four that knowed my mother, knowed who she was. There was nobody there really that knew us, because we wasn't church people. We didn't attend church. But that morning, I'll tell you who did know. God knew us, and God knew that we was there, and God the Holy Ghost knew, and he let that man of God give that message that morning. And then when he did, thank God Gene Garlow had enough about him that whenever he preached the gospel that day, he started reeling that reel back in to bring those poor lost sinners to the shore of safety. And that morning, my mother was saved. Not only that, he did it the next Sunday when I trusted the Lord Jesus Christ as my Savior. Now, I'm not much of a preacher. Those of you that listen to me on the radio, you know, well, I'm just old country preacher. and do the best that I can do. I'm not a great preacher. But I will tell you this. One thing that I'm going to do, friend, is I'm going to tell people that Jesus Christ, God's holy Son, died for the sins of the world on the cross of Calvary and shed his precious blood and voluntarily, vicariously, went to the cross for my sins and yours and was buried and rose again the third day. According to 1 Corinthians 15:1-5, that is the gospel of Jesus Christ. And Paul said, "For I am not ashamed of the gospel of Christ, for it is the power of God unto salvation to everyone that believeth." Now, friend, the Bible goes on to say in the book of Romans, how shall they hear without a preacher? How can they hear without a preacher? Well, let me tell you something, friend. We need to put the gospel in our messages, and we need to try to get folks saved. And I thank God that I attended a church, and I don't know what they're doing there now. I have no clue. But I thank God that back in that day, 50-some years ago, 50, almost 60 years ago nearly, that we heard the gospel. And because of that, the Holy Scriptures pointed us to the cross of Calvary and to the empty tomb and to the Son of God. My dear friend, it may be today that you do not know the Lord Jesus Christ as your personal Savior. If you'll realize you're a sinner today without hope and without God, and realize your only hope is the Lord Jesus Christ, and that He died for you, was buried for you, and risen again for you, put your faith in Him today and trust Him and call upon Him today to save your soul. Thank you for listening. God bless you. Until next time.
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Before a person can be saved, he must realize that he is lost. He will only come to that conclusion as he is convicted by the Holy Spirit. Jesus said, "Except the Father which sent me draw him, he cannot come." Don't expect to be knocked down as Paul was on the road to Damascus. Do not try to equate your conviction with that of another. It's a matter of your hearing the voice of God through the Word of God and realizing that you do not have that deep, settled peace and assurance that God promises. When you hear the Bible, you are moved inwardly to do something about it. After realizing your hopeless position and know that you're surely bound for an eternal hell, you believe the Bible when it says, "He that cometh unto me, I will in no wise cast out," and another verse, "Whosoever shall call upon the name of the Lord shall be saved." Then you simply receive his gift of salvation as you turn from your sin and your iniquity. John 1:12 says, "As many as received him, to them gave he the power to become the sons of God, even to them that believe on his name." Sure, the devil will try to make you think that it is complicated, or that you should wait a while, or that this redemption is just not for you. Therefore, it is a

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0: Roger and Ann Dunn chose to share this day of broadcasting to honor the Lord on their 11th wedding anniversary. Thank you for cheerfully helping us broadcast for God's glory today, Roger and Ann. 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Happy 11th wedding anniversary.

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1: Hello, friend. 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

We're going to continue this study on understanding yourself. We've looked at the body, we've looked at the soul, now we're going to spend a couple days looking at the spirit, looking at your reborn spirit, understanding your reborn spirit. Remember, we are body, soul, and spirit. We're made in the image of God. Let me give you a couple things today. God originally created man, a triune creature. Remember that. God created Adam and Eve in his image. Number two, the spirit of man died in Eden. Now think about this. God created man, body, soul, and spirit. He told the man, of every tree of the garden thou mayest freely eat, but of the tree of the knowledge of good and evil thou shalt not eat of it. For in the day that thou eatest thereof, thou shalt surely die. The spirit of man died in Eden. When Adam and Eve took the fruit, their body didn't fall over dead. And by the way, their soul cannot die. It's a ever-living, never-dying entity. What sin did was it brought spiritual death, literally the death of their spirit. So the spirit of man is what sin killed, disobedience killed. That means somebody that's not saved, if you're listening today and you're not saved, you have a living body and you have a ever-living soul that's going to spend eternity somewhere, but you are spiritually dead. Romans 5:12, wherefore is by one man sin entered into the world, and death by sin, and so death passed upon all men, for that all have sinned. Death of what? Death of the spirit. The spirit is the part of us that can communicate with God. And so somebody that's lost, they have a living body, they have a never-dying, ever-living soul, but they are spiritually dead in trespasses and sins. That's why when Jesus was talking to Nicodemus in John chapter 3, he said this, verily, verily, I say unto thee, except a man be born of water and of the Spirit, capital S, Spirit, he cannot enter into the kingdom of God. For that which is born of the flesh is flesh, and that which is born of the Spirit is spirit. By the way, Spirit, capital S, Spirit, is small s, Spirit. The Holy Spirit is what comes inside of us when we get saved and rebirths that dead spirit. Once again, man can become the triune creature he was originally created to be. By the way, this is a good place to stop and ask you a question. Have you been born again? Have you been born again? God wants to save you and restore you into the person that he originally created mankind to be. Let's talk about salvation for just a minute. I believe there are ingredients that lead to a true conversion. Now, being saved isn't a 1, 2, 3, or 4-step process. It happens in a moment. But I do believe that there are some things that precede salvation, a true conversion, that's necessary. Number one, Holy Spirit conviction. Jesus said, nevertheless, I tell you the truth, it is expedient for you that I go, for if I go not away, the Comforter will not come unto you. But if I depart, I will send him unto you. And when he is come, he will reprove the world of sin and of righteousness and of judgment. Boy, think about that. The Holy Spirit convicts us of our sin, points us to the righteousness of God. By the way, if we take time to compare our own sinfulness to God's holiness, then we understand that there's nothing left but judgment. Until Jesus came, this is

the first necessary ingredient that must happen before someone can be saved. We'll pick up there tomorrow. Until then, let's continue to look for that blessed hope and the glorious appearing of the great God and our Savior, Jesus Christ. Amen.

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0: Roger and Ann Dunn chose to share this day of broadcasting to honor the Lord on their 11th wedding anniversary. Thank you for cheerfully helping us broadcast for God's glory today, Roger and Ann. God bless your celebration today with mounds of memorable happiness and your years together with loads of loving memories. Happy 11th wedding anniversary.
2: Once again, we say welcome aboard. It's good to be with you at this time. Brother Mon speaking, our program here called A Fisherman's 5-Minute Look at the Book of Acts, Acts chapter 9. This week we've talked about here, we see the conversion of the Apostle Paul. What led to his conversion? Of course, I'm sure it's many things, but I see here in verse 5 a statement that goes something like this. It says, who art thou? It says, who art thou, Lord? And the Lord said, I am Jesus whom thou persecutest. It is hard for thee to kick against the pricks. What is he saying there? He said, Paul, you've been caught by an accusing conscience. Your conscience is killing you. We think about conviction, the word conviction. We've talked about under conviction or under comfort. How do you want to live? Do you want to live under comfort or under conviction? As far as your life is concerned, you live for the world, the flesh, and the devil. You'll constantly be under conviction. All we think about that word, we've seen that all it has to do with to impress a sense of guilt, to show fault, to show a sense of guilt, to blame, to charge, to convince, you know. Conviction, I want to live under comfort, not under conviction. What produces conviction? What happened here? My friend, the Holy Spirit tracked this man by the name of Saul down. It's hard for thee to kick against the pricks. God's Holy Spirit dealt with this man all the way to the heart, to the point whereby it just put his face to the ground. In fact, literally put his face to the ground, put his face in the dirt. It's hard for thee to kick against the pricks. Conviction. What produces conviction? In the book of John chapter 16, we saw yesterday, when the Spirit of God has come, it says he will reprove the world of sin and righteousness and judgment. That's like our word convict. Reprove means to blame, to charge, to convince again with fault, to show a sense of guilt. That's the word we're using. This is a supernatural work, my friend. What makes us feel bad? It gives us this sense of guilt. All right, the Spirit of God, reprove the world of sin, of righteousness, and of judgment. And so as far as the saved is concerned, that's a blessed thing. It keeps you out of trouble. As far as the lost, all conviction, God will use circumstances in life to bring conviction to people who are lost, convinced of the fact of sin, the fault of sin, the folly of sin, the foolishness of sin. My friend, the filth of sin, it's just there to be able to bring the lost to Christ. What does the Holy Spirit use? In the book of James chapter 2, a little statement made here in verse 9. What does the Holy Spirit use to bring conviction? It says, but if you have respect of persons, you commit sin and are convinced of the law as transgressors. What convinces me as a transgressor? What convinces me and shows me I'm a transgressor and are convinced of the law? We think about God's book, this book right here. And as far as we think about the laws of God, what are they for? They bring conviction. Because you know what God demands? God demands perfection. You said perfect. Yeah, God demands perfection. That's why as far as salvation is concerned, you said, I got to be perfect to be saved. My friend, if you're, and the bottom line for that is, you cannot. But my friend, we have trusted someone that did, amen, the Lord Jesus Christ. Salvation is about trusting someone who was perfect, and that perfect sacrifice. You know, we think about the blood atonement, the shed blood of Jesus Christ, at the cross where we first saw the light. So, yes, the Bible demands perfection. I can't do that, all right, as far as the Lord. That's the work of God in me. God is to work in me to have me to live that life that's pleasing. But God uses the Word of God. The Word of God preached. Oh, many times I've sit and listened to the Bible. I've listened to maybe someone preach the Word of God. And I felt horrible in my heart because I know I had transgressed the law of God. I know I was guilty of what that man was saying. And my friend, when he put this book out and read these words jumped off the page and jumped in my heart. And the Spirit of God said, you are guilty. What does the Holy Spirit use? The Word of God. My friend, thinking about the preaching of the Word exposes sin and helps us to know how to live. How about your life now? What about the Word of God? I know why people don't read the Bible now. Because what it does, it shows us some things about ourselves that sometimes we don't want to see. How do you want to live? How do you want to live? Come on, listen to me. How do you want to live? You want to live under conviction or under comfort? It's your choice. Until tomorrow, Fisher Mund, saying goodbye.

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Under the leadership of Pastor Dan Kemp, Olive Branch is located on Highway 54, about 2 miles west of Linton.

0: was that?
1: Well, that was the crack. I say that was the crack of dawn, Miss Sissy.
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0: Well, thank you for joining us today as we return to 1 Corinthians chapter 13. We looked at the first three verses yesterday, the cry of charity. And today in verses 4 through 7, we're going to begin to look at the character of charity. It'll probably take us a couple days to get through these verses here. But he says, charity suffereth long and is kind. Charity envieth not. Charity vaunteth not itself, is not puffed up. Doth not behave itself unseemly, seeketh not her own, is not easily provoked. Thinketh no evil, rejoiceth not in iniquity, but rejoiceth in the truth. Beareth all things, believeth all things, hopeth all things, endureth all things. And Paul describes here how to possess the character of charity, what charity looks like. And to possess the character of charity is to take on the express image of Christ. You know, some have suggested that we may, and we're not trying to correct the Bible, but just as a way of expressing more and giving clarity and context, that we may substitute the word Christ for the word charity in these verses. So think of it like this. Christ suffereth long and is kind. It's true that Christ envieth not. That Christ vaunteth not himself, is not puffed up. That Christ doth not behave himself unseemly, thinketh not his own. Christ is not easily provoked. Christ thinketh no evil. Christ rejoiceth not in iniquity, but Christ rejoiceth in the truth. Could you put your name there? Could somebody else write these words and put your name there and believe them to be true? Missionary Henry Drummond said, you can take nothing greater to the heathen world than the impress and reflection of God upon your own character. That is the universal language. It will take you years to speak in Chinese or in the dialects of India. From the day you land, that language of love, understood by all, will be pouring forth its unconscious eloquence. It is the man who is the missionary, not his words. His character is his message. What a statement. And what a great way to describe this passage. So Paul describes the character of Christian charity, the character of Christ, the character that is ought to be a manifestation of our character in these four verses. There are eight prohibitions in which charity suffereth long, and there are four positive manifestations of how charity is kind. So charity expels eight vices and exhibits four virtues. So he says here, charity suffereth long. This speaks on taking on the character of Christ when we suffer unjustly at the hands of other people. You know, Peter was an eyewitness to the charitable character of Christ in this manner, in this attribute. And in 1 Peter chapter 2, there's a half a dozen verses that I just describe how the believer is to be long-suffering. Peter says this, he said, for this is thankworthy, or worthy of thanks, if a man for conscience toward God endure grief, suffering wrongfully. When we suffer and people accuse us and it's not true, or we suffer wrongfully, we didn't deserve the suffering that we're going through. He said, for what glory is it when if you be buffeted for your faults, you shall take it patiently. He said, there's no glory in suffering because you are wrong. But if, when ye do well and suffer for it, suffer for doing good, ye take it patiently, this is acceptable with God. For even hereunto were ye called, because Christ also suffered for us, leaving us an example that ye should follow his steps. Who did no sin, neither was guile found in his mouth, who when he was reviled, reviled not again. When he suffered, he threatened not, but committed himself to him that judgeth righteously, who his own self bear our sins as his body on the tree, that we, being dead to sin, should live unto righteousness, by whose stripes ye were healed. He then says that charity is kind. What kind of love should we have? We should have the same kind of love that suffers the wrongs of others and grants them the same forgiveness that God has extended us. And be ye kind one to another, tender-hearted, forgiving one another, even as God for Christ's sake hath forgiven you. That's the kind of love we ought to have. The problem today is God's people can't get along with the people they love and who love them. So long-suffering and kind. You know, Jesus said in the Sermon on the Mount, ye have heard that it hath been said, thou shalt love thy neighbor and hate thine enemy. But I say unto you, Love your enemies. Bless them that curse you. Do good to them that hate you. And pray for them which despitefully use you and persecute you. You know, Christ suffered the just for the unjust. The Christians should suffer, or we have no right to our gift and the purpose of our gift. So we need to be long-suffering. We need to be kind. Charity envieth not. It's been said that there are two classes of millionaires in the world, those who wish to be one and those who are. You know, there are two kinds of envy. There is the envy that is common to most people that desires what others have. Then there's the more malicious form, which doesn't want anyone to have any happiness or good thing. If I can't be happy, you can't be happy. If I can't have that thing, you can't have that thing. And charity does not desire what others have, and it doesn't deprive others of what we do not have. The love we receive from God fills our being to the point where there is no desire for anything that belongs to anyone else. Then let me say this one today, and we'll probably pause here, but charity vaunteth not itself. We might say charity doesn't boast. It doesn't brag. It's not competitive. It does not have to win every argument or outdo every other person in the room. It doesn't have to be preeminent among the brethren like Diotrephes. Charity doesn't know more than everyone else. Charity has not done more than everyone else and bigger and better and grander. Charity doesn't stand alone on the top of the mountain overlooking everyone else below. Charity humbles itself and washes the feet of the disciples just as Jesus did. What a wonderful things that charity doesn't do. I'm not just thankful. Sometimes all we think about is what charity does. I'm thankful for what charity doesn't do. And we're going to continue to look on tomorrow at what charity does not do and what it does do. I hope you'll join us then.
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0: This is the More Sure Word Broadcast, a biblical preaching outreach of Pastor Brent Logan from the Sweet Springs Baptist Church in Ardmore, Alabama. We are so glad you've joined us today. And now, let's listen in from the pulpit of Pastor Logan.
1: Look what saved people are doing in the Bible. 1 Corinthians chapter 10, the Bible says verse 20, but I say that the things which the Gentiles sacrifice, they sacrifice to devils and not to God, and I would not that ye should have fellowship with devils. Ye cannot drink the cup of the Lord and the cup of devils. He's talking about the communion that they're having with the devil. The fellowship, you can literally take Jesus' body and have fellowship with the devil. But oh, what a blasphemous thing to do. Ignorance that the body is the members of Jesus Christ. I don't even like reading the picture that's written here. Shall I take the members of Christ and make them the members of an harlot? That's stiff words. But that's what was happening at the Church of Corinth. What are you doing with your body? What are you filling it with? That's why I used to always preach about, I don't do it now because most of our people don't go to public school. I used to preach against the prom all the time. Now you ought to help me more than that because most of your kids don't go to public school. I mean, come on now. Why? Because I thought it was a sin for somebody said they belong to Jesus, take the members of Christ, their body, and show their body and do their jig and hug all over somebody wasn't their husband. That's Jesus' body. Jesus don't do that with his body. Anybody think Jesus does that with his body? Anybody think Jesus slow danced with all the girls? No, he wouldn't do that with his body. Well, guess what? That's what your body is. It's his body. Shall I take the members of Christ and make them the members of a harlot? Don't be ignorant of the fact that your body is Jesus and be careful what you do with it. And by the way, you ought to be protecting Jesus' body. Look what he says in verse number 18. Flee fornication. Every sin that a man doeth is without the body, but he that committeth fornication sinneth against his own body. Now, I can think of other things that would be sins against your body. I would think in my mind, I would think if you did drugs, if you sucked on cigarettes all your life and ruined your lungs, I'd think that would be against the body. I think if you were constantly gluttonous, that probably would be a sin against your body. But the Bible says, according to God, there's only one sin against your body. There's other sins, but there's only one sin that's against your body, and that's fornication. You know we have a plague of fornication. We have a plague of fornication in the whole society. It doesn't matter if it's in church or outside of church, and it's sickening. And God says it's a sin against the body. Don't you know what you're doing? You ought to be protecting Jesus' body. Run, flee. I'm trying to think of the story that I was reading about some guy that he lived way back in like the 1600s or 1500s. And he had caroused as a young man and had a terrible reputation, and God saved him and he became a great theologian. And he moved away, and in his ministry, he found himself, he had to go back to this town that he had sowed all of his wild oats, if you please. And this dignified man that was recognized and respected by all people went back to this town or this village where he had lived and had done his sinning as a young man. And sure enough, when he walked downtown, there was a woman that spotted him and ran up to him and yelled out his name and started coming toward him to see him. Oh! And the story is that he turned around and he started running. And she ran after him. No, no, it's just me. And he says, yes, but it's not me. Yeah. that's not me. Oh, I thought that was good. Run. I want to protect God's testimony. I want to protect God's body. Because Jesus is holy. And so if my body are his members, I ought to be holy. It's like Joseph. Joseph, what a type of Jesus Christ in the Bible. And he protected God's body. You ought to protect yourself. Because you're not protecting just yourself. You know what? You'll probably protect your marriage and you'll protect your example. I'm telling you, some of these kids, no wonder some of these kids grow up hating God and leaving the church and not having any respect for God because they watched what some of their parents have done. I want to protect my children. I want to protect my grandchildren. I want to protect my marriage. I want to protect my local church. But you know what? There's even a greater protection. I want to protect what belongs to Jesus. He says, don't you know this? Are you ignorant of this? Look at verse number 19. What? Know ye not that your body is the temple of the Holy Ghost which is in you, which you have of God? Are you ignorant of the Holy Ghost? Whew. Are you ignorant of the Holy Ghost living in your body? I just got through preaching in Corpus Christi down there where at a good church down there, and there were some people that had come over from the old roll-off homes because all that's closed down. So sad. Church closed down, sold, everything's closed down. And there's a little bit of a remnant. They're all in a house. And they came over to this church I was preaching at. I was able to sit down and eat with them after church one night. It was a missions conference. And this man, I mean, he was tatted up head to toe, you know. His life was rough. And he started telling me, let me tell you, he said, 1978, he started rolling it out how his life was a wreck. He said, I came down here and Jesus Christ changed my life and saved me. And I've never been the same. I had good fellowship with those guys. But you know what made the difference? Listen, you know what made the difference? The Holy Ghost made the difference. Do you know you can't reform your life? Do you know you don't have the power to quit sinning? I'll even go a step further. Do you know you don't even have the power to live the Christian life? Paul said, the life that I now live in the flesh, I live by the faith of the Son of God who loved me and gave himself for me. Have you heard people say, I just can't do it? No, you can't. You never could. I can't quit this. No, you can't quit that. What made the difference in that drug addict's life? I got home and I pulled up an old preaching of Brother Roloff, and man, I just went to meeting right there in my office and just shouting, praising God. And Brother Roloff started standing up. He said things I couldn't believe he was saying. He stood a boy up and he said, that boy right there is a rapist. He rapes people, but look at him now. He's been changed. Now he's called to preach. And that boy was so happy. How's that possible? That wasn't a program. I'm going to tell you something else. It wasn't just good doctrine. You know what it was? The Holy Ghost moved into somebody's life. That Bible says, not by works of righteousness which we have done, but according to his mercy he saved us with the washing of regeneration and renewing of the Holy Ghost. The only thing that changed my life was the fact that another man moved on the inside. Amen. The Holy Ghost lives in here. And he puts love in there. I can't say no to temptation, but the Holy Ghost can say no to temptation. I don't have victory, but the Holy Ghost can produce victory. Amen. I don't have any power, but the Holy Ghost has power. Paul the Apostle just didn't preach the Bible. He preached it in the demonstration of the power of the Spirit of God. It wasn't just the preaching. It wasn't just the bread. It was oil on the bread. Now let me ask you a question. Don't you know that the Holy Ghost lives in you and your body is the temple of the Holy Ghost? Then where's the power and where's the love and where's the joy and where's the peace and where's the change and where's the character that he brings forth and where is the walking in the Spirit and where is the leading of the Spirit and where is the fullness of the Spirit? Are you filled with the Spirit? I didn't ask you if you're in church tonight. I really believe I was praying the other night and I said, God, I don't know how many years I have left to preach. What in the world can I leave before I leave this world? And I tell you what made the difference. I know the Bible's made the difference in my heart. But as I stand before you right now, if I had not come, amen, in contact with the fullness of the Holy Ghost, then it all would have been dead. Something came alive in my life. And a person began to walk with me and fellowship with me and talk with me and lead me and deal with my heart and reprove me. Oh, I think we've got churches that could carry on without the Holy Ghost. And the service would be no different if he wasn't even there. Would be the same songs, be the same words, the same prayers, the same activities. You don't just need to live right. You need to live right in the power of the Holy Ghost. Listen, if I want to be a good daddy. You can't be a good daddy unless the Holy Ghost is in charge of your life. You can't be a good mother unless you're filled with the Spirit of God, the missing ingredient. What? Know ye not? You people wouldn't have this kind of church if you were aware of the Holy Ghost. That's what he's saying. And you know what's real strange? This is the church that's always talking about the Holy Ghost. Right? Miracles here, tongues here. We'll get to all that. They're just as mixed up as a termite in a yo-yo. You know how you know if somebody's controlled by the Holy Ghost? They're magnifying Jesus. They're controlled by Jesus. The Holy Ghost speaks of Jesus, glorifies the Lord, which is what he's about to get to in the last verse I'm going to read. I wonder, are you just a Christian? Or are you controlled by the Holy Ghost? I tell you what, we all walk in this church house filled with the Holy Ghost. Things will pick up. And you know the truth is, sometimes we do walk in here filled with the Holy Ghost, and then we walk in here empty. You know why? Because we leak. But that don't bother you with food. You fill up again. Come on now. You may have had a great meal last week, but I bet you forgot about that and you want another bite. Oh, God's filled me up a lot of times, but I tell you what, I need another touch. I'm telling you, you can't do without it, and your family can't do without it. I don't care how much you try to get right. I don't care how much work you do. I don't care how much you've got figured out. If you don't know that your body is the temple of the Holy Ghost and he's got to be in control, you're going to miss the mark. We'll all miss the mark. We've got to have a Spirit-filled church and a Spirit-filled family and a Spirit-filled walk with God.
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0: It's time for the Daily Scripture Reading. Let's continue in the book of Numbers and read chapters 29 through 31 today. That's Numbers chapters 29 through 31.
1: Chapter 29. And in the seventh month, on the first day of the month, ye shall have an holy convocation. Ye shall do no servile work. It is a day of blowing the trumpets unto you. And ye shall offer a burnt offering for a sweet savour unto the Lord, one young bullock, one ram, and seven lambs of the first year without blemish. And their meat offering shall be of flour mingled with oil, 3/10 deals for a bullock, and 2/10 deals for a ram, and 1/10 deal for one lamb, throughout

deals to one ram, a several tenth deal for one lamb throughout the seven lambs, one kid of the goats for a sin offering, beside the sin offering of atonement, and the continual burnt offering, and the meat offering of it, and their drink offerings. And on the 15th day of the seventh month, ye shall have an holy convocation. Ye shall do no servile work, and ye shall keep a feast unto the Lord 7 days. And ye shall offer a burnt offering, a sacrifice made by fire, of a sweet savour unto the Lord, 13 young bullocks, 2 rams, and 14 lambs of the first year. They shall be without blemish, and their meat offering shall be of flour mingled with oil, 3 tenth deals unto every bullock of the 13 bullocks, 2 tenth deals to each ram of the 2 rams, and a several tenth deal to each lamb of the 14 lambs, and 1 kid of the goats for a sin offering, beside the continual burnt offering, his meat offering, and his drink offering. And on the 2nd day ye shall offer 12 young bullocks, 2 rams, 14 lambs of the first year without spot, and their meat offering and their drink offerings for the bullocks, for the rams, and for the lambs shall be according to their number after the manner. And 1 kid of the goats for a sin offering, beside the continual burnt offering, and the meat offering thereof, and their drink offerings. And on the 3rd day, 11 bullocks, 2 rams, 14 lambs of the first year without blemish. And their meat offering and their drink offerings for the bullocks, for the rams, and for the lambs shall be according to their number after the manner. And 1 goat for a sin offering, beside the continual burnt offering, and his meat offering and his drink offering. And on the 4th day, 10 bullocks, 2 rams, and 14 lambs of the first year without blemish. Their meat offering and their drink offerings for the bullocks, for the rams, and for the lambs shall be according to their number after the manner. And 1 kid of the goats for a sin offering, beside the continual burnt offering, his meat offering, and his drink offering. And on the 5th day, 9 bullocks, 2 rams, and 14 lambs of the first year without spot. And their meat offering and their drink offerings for the bullocks, for the rams, and for the lambs shall be according to their number after the manner. And 1 goat for a sin offering, beside the continual burnt offering, and his meat offering and his drink offering. And on the 6th day, 8 bullocks, 2 rams, and 14 lambs of the first year without blemish. And their meat offering and their drink offerings for the bullocks, for the rams, and for the lambs shall be according to their number after the manner. And 1 goat for a sin offering, beside the continual burnt offering, his meat offering, and his drink offering. And on the 7th day, 7 bullocks, 2 rams, and 14 lambs of the first year without blemish. And their meat offering and their drink offerings for the bullocks, for the rams, and for the lambs shall be according to their number after the manner. And 1 goat for a sin offering, beside the continual burnt offering, his meat offering, and his drink offering. On the 8th day ye shall have a solemn assembly. Ye shall do no servile work therein. But ye shall offer a burnt offering, a sacrifice made by fire, of a sweet savour unto the Lord, 1 bullock, 1 ram, 7 lambs of the first year without blemish. Their meat offering and their drink offerings for the bullock, for the ram, and for the lambs shall be according to their number after the manner. And 1 goat for a sin offering, beside the continual burnt offering, and his meat offering and his drink offering. These things ye shall do unto the Lord in your set feasts, beside your vows and your free will offerings, for your burnt offerings, and for your meat offerings, and for your drink offerings, and for your peace offerings. And Moses told the children of Israel according to all that the Lord commanded Moses. Chapter 30. And Moses spake unto the heads of the tribes concerning the children of Israel, saying, This is the thing which the Lord hath commanded. If a man vow a vow unto the Lord, or swear an oath to bind his soul with a bond, he shall not break his word. He shall do according to all that proceedeth out of his mouth. If a woman also vow a vow unto the Lord, and bind herself by a bond, being in her father's house in her youth, and her father hear her vow, and her bond wherewith she hath bound her soul, and her father shall hold his peace at her, then all her vows shall stand, and every bond wherewith she hath bound her soul shall stand. But if her father disallow her in the day that he heareth, not any of her vows or of her bonds wherewith she hath bound her soul shall stand, and the Lord shall forgive her because her father disallowed her. And if she had at all an husband when she vowed, or uttered aught out of her lips wherewith she bound her soul, and her husband heard it and held his peace at her in the day that he heard it, then her vows shall stand, and her bonds wherewith she bound her soul shall stand. But if her husband disallowed her on the day that he heard it, then he shall make her vow which she vowed, and that which she uttered with her lips, wherewith she bound her soul, of none effect, and the Lord shall forgive her. But every vow of a widow, and of her that is divorced, wherewith they have bound their souls, shall stand against her. And if she vowed in her husband's house, or bound her soul by a bond with an oath, and her husband heard it, and held his peace at her, and disallowed her not, then all her vows shall stand, and every bond wherewith she bound her soul shall stand.
But if her husband hath uttered

made them void on the day he heard them. Then whatsoever proceeded out of her lips concerning her vows, or concerning the bond of her soul, shall not stand. Her husband hath made them void, and the Lord shall forgive her. Every vow and every binding oath to afflict the soul, her husband may establish it, or her husband may make it void. But if her husband altogether hold his peace at her from day to day, then he establisheth all her vows, or all her bonds which are upon her. He confirmeth them, because he held his peace at her in the day that he heard them. But if he shall anyways make them void after that he hath heard them, then he shall bear her iniquity. These are the statutes which the Lord commanded Moses between a man and his wife, between the father and his daughter, being yet in her youth in her father's house. Chapter 31. And the Lord spake unto Moses, saying, Avenge the children of Israel of the Midianites. Afterward shalt thou be gathered unto thy people. And Moses spake unto the people, saying, Arm some of yourselves unto the war, and let them go against the Midianites, and avenge the Lord of Midian. Of every tribe 1,000 throughout all the tribes of Israel shall ye send to the war. So there were delivered out of the thousands of Israel 1,000 of every tribe, 12,000 armed for war. And Moses sent them to the war, 1,000 of every tribe, them and Phinehas the son of Eleazar the priest, to the war, with the holy instruments and the trumpets to blow in his hand. And they warred against the Midianites as the Lord commanded Moses, and they slew all the males. And they slew the kings of Midian, beside the rest of them that were slain, namely Evi and Rechem and Zer and Hur and Reba, 5 kings of Midian. Balaam also, the son of Beor, they slew with the sword. And the children of Israel took all the women of Midian captives, and their little ones, and they took the spoil of all their cattle, and all their flocks, and all their goods. And they burnt all their cities wherein they dwelt, and all their goodly castles, with fire. And they took all the spoil and all the prey, both of men and of beasts. And they brought the captives and the prey and the spoil unto Moses and Eleazar the priest, and unto the congregation of the children of Israel, unto the camp at the plains of Moab, which are by Jordan near Jericho. And Moses and Eleazar the priest and all the princes of the congregation went forth to meet them without the camp. And Moses was wroth with the officers of the host, with the captains over thousands and captains over hundreds which came from the battle. And Moses said unto them, Have ye saved all the women alive? Behold, these caused the children of Israel through the counsel of Balaam to commit trespass against the Lord in the matter of Peor, and there was a plague among the congregation of the Lord. Now therefore, kill every male among the little ones, and kill every woman that hath known man by lying with him. But all the women children that have not known a man by lying with him, keep alive for yourselves. And do ye abide without the camp 7 days. Whosoever hath killed any person, and whosoever hath touched any slain, purify both yourselves and your captives on the 3rd day and on the 7th day. And purify all your raiment, and all that is made of skins, and all work of goat's hair, and all things made of wood. And Eleazar the priest said unto the men of war which went to the battle, This is the ordinance of the law which the Lord commanded Moses. Only the gold and the silver, the brass, the iron, the tin, and the lead, everything that may abide the fire, ye shall make it go through the fire, and it shall be clean. Nevertheless, it shall be purified with the water of separation. And all that abideth not the fire, ye shall make go through the water. And ye shall wash your clothes on the 7th day, and ye shall be clean, and afterward ye shall come into the camp. And the Lord spake unto Moses, saying, Take the sum of the prey that was taken, both of man and of beast, thou and Eleazar the priest and the chief fathers of the congregation, and divide the prey into 2 parts, between them that took the war upon them who went out to battle, and between all the congregation. And levy a tribute unto the Lord of the men of war which went out to battle, 1 soul of 500, both of the persons, and of the beeves, and of the asses, and of the sheep. Take it of their half, and give it unto Eleazar the priest for an heave offering of the Lord. And of the children of Israel's half thou shalt take 1 portion of 50, of the persons, of the beeves, of the asses, and of the flocks, of all manner of beasts, and give them unto the Levites, which keep the charge of the tabernacle of the Lord. And Moses and Eleazar the priest did as the Lord commanded Moses. And the booty, being the rest of the prey which the men of war had caught, was 600,000 and 70,000 and 5,000 sheep, and 70,000 beeves, and 70,000 asses, and 32,000 persons in all, of women that had not known man by lying with him. And the half which was the portion of them that went out to war was in number 300,000 and 37,500 sheep.
And the Lord's tribute of the sheep was 65. And the beeves were 36,000, of which the Lord's tribute was 72. And the asses were 30,500, of which the Lord's tribute was 61. And the persons were 16,000, of which the Lord's tribute was 32 persons. And Moses gave the tribute which was the Lord's heave offering unto Eleazar the priest, as the Lord commanded Moses. And of the children of Israel's half, which Moses divided from the men that warred, now the half that pertained unto the congregation was 300,000 and 30,000 and 7,500 sheep, and 36,000 beeves, and 30,000 asses and 500, and 16,000 persons. Even of the children of Israel's half, Moses took one portion of 50, both of man and of beast, and gave them unto the Levites, which kept the charge of the tabernacle of the Lord, as the Lord commanded Moses. And the officers which were over thousands of the host, the captains of thousands and captains of hundreds, came near unto Moses, and they said unto Moses, Thy servants have taken the sum of the men of war which are under our charge, and there lacketh not one man of us. We have therefore brought an oblation for the Lord, what every man hath gotten of jewels of gold, chains and bracelets, rings, earrings and tablets, to make an atonement for our souls before the Lord. And Moses and Eleazar the priest took the gold of them, even all wrought jewels. And all the gold of the offering that they offered up to the Lord of the captains of thousands and of the captains of hundreds was 16,750 shekels, for the men of war had taken spoil, every man for himself. And Moses and Eleazar the priest took the gold of the captains of thousands and of hundreds and brought it into the tabernacle of the congregation for a memorial for the children of Israel before the Lord.

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0: Roger and Ann Dunn chose to share this day of broadcasting to honor the Lord on their 11th wedding anniversary. Thank you for cheerfully helping us broadcast for God's glory today, Roger and Ann. 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

0: This is the Gospel Hour, making known to this nation the gospel of Jesus Christ. 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
1: Father, lead us today, O Lord, as we study thy word. May thy will be done. May souls be saved in Jesus' name. Amen. I said yesterday that all Christ said, all that he did, all that he has done, is doing, and will do, emanates from the cross, points to the cross, is because of Calvary. And when you take the cross out of the program of God, then you have undermined, you have wrecked the foundation of Christianity, redemption, salvation, and deliverance from sin. Without the shedding of blood, there is nothing. Jesus said, without me, you can do nothing. And without Calvary, there is nothing. No hope. Now, I read some scriptures yesterday, and today I'm going to continue. I said that immediately after Jesus entered his public ministry, he said to Nicodemus, the teacher. Now, the Greek language tells us that Jesus said, art thou a teacher? Now, the teacher, he was the outstanding number one authority or teacher in the religion of Israel in that day. And Jesus said to Nicodemus, as Moses lifted up the serpent, even so must the Son of Man be lifted up. And then I gave you those scriptures. Now, Jesus, a little bit later in John chapter 6, he created quite a stir. He fed the 5,000, and then, now listen, Jesus never performed a miracle. He never performed a miracle, regardless of what type miracle it was, that it didn't go deeper than what man saw with the eye. Now, in John 6, he fed 5,000 with five loaves and two fishes. And that was a gigantic miracle, but it went deeper, went much deeper. And Jesus did not feed those people just to satisfy their hunger. Immediately following, he said, I am the bread of life. He said, your father ate manna in the wilderness, said dead. But he said, you eat this bread, you'll never die. And it created quite a stir. Now, in John 6:48, I am the bread of life. Your fathers ate manna, they're dead. This is the bread which cometh down from heaven, that a man may eat thereof and not die. Now, these people, remember, Jesus said to Nicodemus, except a man be born again, he cannot see. He cannot see, he cannot understand, he cannot comprehend, he cannot appreciate. It's all foolishness until he's born again. And you can't be born again except by faith. And you cannot have faith except by hearing the word of God. Now, let me say this, and I hope and pray that you don't misunderstand me. What must I hear? What must I believe to have enough faith to be redeemed? Now, don't criticize me when I use the word redemption and salvation and forgiveness of sins interchangeably. Now, you say, Brother Green, I thought you said a few days ago they're different. I said that they have much in common. Yes, indeed, redemption and salvation and sanctification and propitiation and righteousness and holiness, all of these have to do with salvation, redemption, and so on. But redemption, as I have pointed out many times, is to regain possession of by repurchase. Redemption is repurchase, and to save is to make one safe, to secure, to deliver, and to preserve, and to safeguard, to keep. Now, I'm not dissecting salvation and chopping it up. Don't think I am. And I may say saved, and I may say redeemed, and I may say forgiven, so don't criticize me, because I'm trying to get across to you the fullness. And salvation is progressive. Redemption is instantaneous. The minute, the second you believe, you're redeemed. The second you believe, you are redeemed. But you continue to grow and progress in this marvelous salvation that becomes yours when you exercise faith and you are repurchased. That is, redeemed, rescued from danger through the ransom that Jesus paid with his blood. Now here's what I was going to say, or ask. Here's what I was going to ask. What must I hear? What must I believe in order that I may have faith to be saved? Must I understand the second coming? Must I understand sanctification? Must I understand propitiation? Must I be able to explain the virgin birth in order to exercise faith to be saved? Let me tell you something. When you hear John 3:16, "For God so loved the world, he gave his only begotten Son, that whosoever believeth in him should not perish but have eternal life, everlasting life." When you hear that verse of scripture, my friend, if you believe it, if you believe it, that is enough gospel to bring saving faith to your heart. Now, you don't need to read the Bible through. You don't need to hear 50 sermons. You don't need to attend a 2 weeks revival to be saved. When you hear God so loved, God gave Jesus, Jesus died on the cross, he shed his blood, you may not understand the virgin birth. No one does. I don't. No man can understand. You can't explain the virgin birth. You accept it by faith. That's the reason Jesus said, Nicodemus, you can't even see. You, the natural man, cannot see the things of God. He can't understand the things of God. He cannot comprehend. Now, the just live by faith, not by wisdom, not by knowledge, not by understanding, but by faith. And faith accepts what God says because God said it. How much gospel must I hear to exercise faith? John 3:16. That's all. John 3:16. "For God so loved the world, he gave his only begotten Son, that whosoever believeth in him should not perish, but have everlasting life." Why, you could preach, any preacher could preach on that a year, a solid year, every Sunday, two times on every Sunday in the 52 Sundays in the year. Now, let's move on. Jesus said, "I am the bread." Now, follow me now. He said, "This bread..." Now let me read this. Verse 50, I want you to see it. "This bread," or rather, "this is the bread which cometh down from heaven, that a man may eat thereof and not die." Now that absolutely flabbergasted these people. They were, if you'll let me use a good old word, they were dumbfounded. They didn't know what in the world the man was talking about. He said, next verse, "I am the living bread which came down from heaven. If any man eat of this bread, he shall live forever. And the bread that I give is my flesh, which I give for the life of the world." And then the Jews therefore strove among themselves, saying, "How can this man give us his flesh to eat?" Jesus said unto them, "Verily, verily, I say unto you, except ye eat the flesh of the Son of God, Son of Man, drink his blood, ye have no life. Whosoever eateth my flesh, drinketh my blood, hath eternal life, and I will raise him up at the last day. For my flesh is meat indeed, my blood is drink indeed. He that eateth my flesh, drinketh my blood, dwelleth in me, and I in him. As the living Father hath sent me, and I live by the Father." Now note, "I live by the Father. So he that eateth me, even he shall live by me. This is that bread which came down from heaven, not as your fathers did eat manna and are dead. He that eateth of this bread shall live forever." These things said Jesus, or said he, in the synagogue as he taught in Capernaum. And of course, many of his disciples, his followers, left him when he said that. Now, let me show you what I'm trying to get across today. I said that all, A-double-L, emanates from Calvary. All spiritual blessings are because of Calvary. No Calvary, not anything spiritual for you and me. Now, Jesus said, I am the bread of life. What did he mean? What did he mean? He said, in the beginning was the Word was with God, the Word was God, and the Word became flesh. Jesus was the Word incarnate. Now, when he said, I give my flesh, I give my blood for the life of the world. Now, he said, as the Father, well, he said, I live in the Father. As the Father hath sent me, and I live by the Father. So he that eateth me, even he shall live by me. Now, what is he saying? He said, I live by the Father. I live by means of the Father. That is, my life emanates from the Father. Now, he was God in flesh. 2 Corinthians 5:19, Jesus was God in flesh. John 10:30, I and my Father are one. Philip, John 14, Philip, if you've seen me, you've seen the Father. All right. Now, Jesus was the Word incarnate. Jesus was God in flesh. Jesus was man. Man born of woman. Yes, born of the Virgin, but he was conceived of the Holy Ghost. He was the Word incarnate. And he said, I give my flesh, I give my blood. His blood was the blood of God. Acts 20:28, God purchased the church with God's own blood. Now you read that, John, Acts 20:28. God purchased God's church with God's own blood. And we know that God purchased the church with the blood of Jesus because in Ephesians 5:25 and following, Jesus said, I give my life for the church. I die for the church. I purchased the church with my blood. All right. Now here's what I want you to see. To eat the flesh and drink the blood of the Son of Man is not to take communion on the Lord's Day or any other day. It is to appropriate, to take into your very being, into your inner man, into your spirit. Now, man shall not live by bread alone, but by, Jesus said to the devil, the very outset of his ministry, the devil tried to get him to sell out. But Jesus did not sell out. There are no shortcuts. And Jesus knows that because he is omniscient. Now, the devil said, change these stones into bread. Jesus said, man shall not live by bread alone. Now, bread feeds the body, and without bread, you'll die. You must have food. And when I say bread, I'm not meaning just bread. I'm talking about food, and bread is the staff of life. Without bread, your body dies. All right. So, man shall not live by bread alone, but by every W-O-R-D, word. Now, the Word was with God, the Word was God, and the Word became flesh. And Jesus said, except a man be born of spirit. And Peter said, being born again, not of corruptible seed, but seed that cannot corrupt, or incorruptible seed, incorruptible, by the Word of life, the Word of God, which liveth and abideth forever. Now, when Jesus said, I give my flesh for the life of the world, I give my blood, what did he mean? Calvary, Calvary, his body was broken, bruised, wounded for our transgressions, bruised for our iniquities, the chastisement of our peace was upon him, with his stripes we're healed. He was smitten of God and afflicted. They nailed him to a cross. His flesh. He gave his flesh. He gave his blood for the life of the world. Now he said, my life comes from the Father. And if you live, you will live because you eat my flesh and drink my blood. He simply meant you appropriate by faith the Word of God. And the Word of God is Christ. Christ. You remember, he took the bread and he broke it, and then he took the cup and he drank. And he said, this is my flesh or my body broken, and this is my blood shed. So when Jesus said, eat my flesh, drink my blood, he meant receive the engrafted word. Receive with meekness the engrafted word, which is able to save your souls. Now that's in James chapter 1. James chapter 1. In verse 18 of that same chapter, I just quoted verse 21, and receive with meekness the engrafted word, which is able to save your souls. Now in verse 18, of his own will begat he us with the word of truth, with the word. If Calvary had never been, if the cross had never been, we wouldn't have the New Testament. We wouldn't have the word that saves, that brings faith, that brings salvation. Calvary. You take Calvary out of the New Testament and you don't have any testament, my friend. There must be death where a testament is valid and where it is good and useful. If there is no death, then it's worthless. Now, you take the cross, you take the blood out of the New Testament, and you don't have any testament. You have another book, but in that book there is no hope. Jesus laid his life down, literally. In John 10 and verse 18, he said, I lay my life down. No man taketh my life from me. I have the power to lay it down, and I have the power to take it again. This commandment I received from my Father. So they drove, of course, they beat him first. They beat him into a pulp. They crowned him with a crown of thorns, crushing his flesh, and his blood was shed for the remission of sins. Now the gospel is the death, burial, resurrection, and the ascension of Jesus according to the scriptures, 1 Corinthians 15:1 and following. So they beat him into a pulp, they crowned him with a crown of thorns, they nailed him to the cruel cross, they pierced his side with a sword, and blood and water gushed out. Now he was broken, he bled, and he died that we might live. To eat his flesh and drink his blood is to, by faith, appropriate his word. The word brings faith. Faith comes by hearing, and hearing by the word of God. The word is the incorruptible seed. The engrafted word saves. Of his own will begat he us through the word. Jesus said, he that heareth my word believeth on him that sent me hath everlasting life. The word is the bread that brings life and satisfies that life that it brings. Are you born again of the word? If you're not, bow your head now and trust Jesus. Father, in Jesus' precious name, for Jesus' sake, honor and glory, I beseech thee, O God, save many precious souls, poor lost church members, religionists, who have united with the church. They've joined a religion, but they've never been born of the word. In Jesus' name, save them for Christ's sake. Amen.
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you all that smart. Man, looks to me like you'd be the head of some college, university. Listen, sin will make a peacock out of you. I mean, all you'll have is a bunch of feathers. Vanity, pride. Brother, when the Word of God gets in you, you'll be simple. That's the reason the world so puzzled about Brother Olaf. I'm so simple, they can't understand me. That's it. I mean, everything we do here is so simple, the smart alecks can never find it. And you take living by faith. Hey, they'd know.

Man, what was wrong with me, with them, was right with God. But you see, they didn't take God into consideration. If and I'm not bragging about anything. The Lord knows my heart. I could have money stashed and stuck up and piled up. I could have at least $1 million given to me by my friends. What in the world would I want with $1 million? I wouldn't sleep well tonight. I'd be afraid Jesus would come for breakfast and leave all that. And I'd stand up there and he said, "Hey, I thought you'd live by faith." I said, "Well, I was." He said, "What you doing with that $1 million in your name in the savings?" Oh, you'd say, "Brother Wolof, I sure don't believe you do that." Let me ask you, would you do it? Get on that same shelf, boys. There's room up here for you. Yeah. Climb on up here and sit down by faith. It'll work with you too. Let me tell you something. If you ever get a taste of living by faith, you'll get mad at anybody that'll try to cut you off from the faith route. You know why? It's in the faith road where the blessings fall. I guarantee you, brother, the faith road is under the spout where the blessings come out. And I want the blessings of God more than I want material things in this silly, sin-cursed world. All right. The entrance of thy words giveth light, giveth understanding to the simple. I opened my mouth and panted, "I long for thy commandment. Look thou upon me and be merciful unto me as thou usest to do. Order my steps in thy word. Let not any iniquity have dominion over me." Would you turn with me, please, to the book of Romans, chapter 6. Now, you know the book of Romans written to Christians, don't you? He raises that question in verse 1. "Shall we continue in sin that grace may abound?" You just said over there in that 21st verse, the last verse, "As sin reigned unto death, even so might grace reign through righteousness unto eternal life by Jesus Christ our Lord." What shall we say then? You think we better sin a lot so we get a lot of grace? Why, he said, "God forbid, by no means. How shall we that are dead to sin live any longer therein?" Don't you know that as many of you were baptized into Jesus Christ, were baptized into his death, therefore we are buried with him by baptism into death, that like as Christ was raised up from the dead by the glory of the Father, even so we also should walk in what? Newness. If any man be in Christ, he's what? New creature. Why, of course that's right. And he said, "Like this with death, we should be also in the likeness of his resurrection," because the old man got killed. The old man was crucified with him, that the body of sin might be destroyed, that henceforth we should not serve sin. For he that is dead is freed from sin. Have you ever seen a dead man sin? No. Have you ever heard a dead man cuss? No. Have you ever seen a dead man take a drink of liquor? No. Brother, a dead man don't sin. That's where we're to be when we get saved. Dead to the old life, boys, girls, men and women. Dead. Then we're not to serve sin. For he said, "If we be dead with Christ, we believe that we shall also live with him." And then, you know, verse 11 said, "Likewise reckon." Reckon. Add it all up. Take your pencil, paper. "Reckon ye also yourselves to be dead indeed unto sin, but alive unto God through Jesus Christ our Lord." Verse 12 now, and then verse 14. "Let not sin therefore reign in your mortal body, that ye should obey it in the lusts thereof. Neither," listening now, "neither yield ye your members as instruments of unrighteousness unto sin." That means don't pull the trigger of a pistol and kill. Don't turn on a television knob, because you have to have your hand to do that, don't you? Boy, they got everything in the world for television now. They got a little button, you know. Listen, did you know that the average person that has television, it never dawns on them that it's rude and crude and uncultured and unhospitable to let that thing roar and blow and go and flash its Hollywood scenes while we're visiting? And that, can you imagine that? Can you imagine?

0: imagine, and I know what they said, they called in the question, said, you must think you're God. See? No. But dear friends, I represent him. I'm a part of his family. That might have been a compliment, you know that? Somebody thinks maybe I think I'm God. No, but I tell you one thing. I'm his son. And he's my heavenly father. And I'm not ashamed to confess that. But you know, they got these little old buttons, you know, you just sit there, don't even have to get up. You just push a button and you change sewer lines. If you don't like the hog wash in one, push a button, man, jump in another one. I tell you, this world of ours, but I tell you what's happening. The psychiatrists are finally coming around to saying, like he said to a woman the other day, she told me, said, lady, how do you spend your time during the day? She said, watching television, soapbox operas and everything. He looked at her and acted like me and said, you've got to stop that. That's ruining your mind. I mean, you're on the brink of losing your mind, and all you've got is Hollywood and television. And boy, now that's some psychiatrist. He coming on, isn't he? Now, he doesn't tell her that because it's sin. He tells her that because her mind's about gone. And if she loses her mind because she goes on to the hospital or the mental ward. But he said, sin, let not. Now get that word. Let not, therefore, sin reign in your mortal body, that ye should obey in the lust thereof. And don't give up your members as instruments of unrighteousness unto sin, but yield yourselves unto God as those that are alive from the dead, and your members as instruments of righteousness unto God. You know what that means? That means your voice, your hands, your feet. And I tell you what, if you got a voice that'll sing, you better sing for Jesus. I may be in heaven tomorrow, so I'll sing it for Jesus today. Brother, if you got any singing to be done, you better get at it. Now, anybody can sing when they get to heaven. A lot of people sit around and say, well, when I get to heaven, I'm going to sing. I'm going to sing down here. You may not call it singing, but God does. I'm going to sing. Now, brother, you just put it down. The more I read my Bible, especially the book of Psalms, the more I realize praise has a tremendous place. Now, verse 14. For sin shall not have dominion over you, for you're not under the law, but under grace. Oh, listen, well back to the 119th Psalm. We got to try to finish it up, and our time's about gone, isn't it? All right. Rivers of waters run down mine eyes. Why? Because they keep not thy law. It's a weeping matter. I'm going to have to stop there, I guess, because I had so many things I want to say that I will not have time to say. We're going to come to the purity of the word. We're going to hear him as he said, I cried. And
1: the strangers to God, his grace and his love, were gathered by blue Galilee.
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0: Roger and Ann Dunn chose to share this day of broadcasting to honor the Lord on their 11th wedding anniversary. Thank you for cheerfully helping us broadcast for God's glory today, Roger and Ann. 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
1: On the other hand, the Bible says, a wounded spirit, who can bear? Turn your Bibles, if you will, to the book of Luke in chapter 15. Luke chapter 15, I want to read but four verses from this chapter tonight. You know this story. It is the story of the rebellion and the return of the prodigal son. It is one of the most wonderful stories. There are folks here tonight. There are folks that are watching me tonight. There are folks that listen to me every week that I am praying with and that I'm praying for the return of a child or a grandchild. One of the most painful things, can you imagine? One of the most painful things is to have a child out of the will of God. It is a prayer that you do not need their name on a prayer list to remind you. It is one that you live with. It is one that you hurt for. Can you imagine the day that the rebellious son comes to himself and he returns? There is not a picture in the Bible more glorious. There is not a picture in the Bible that is happier. There is not a picture in the Bible that's more wonderful than to see that boy that has come from the far country. And every word is special. The Bible says, for example, and when he saw him a great way off. He had been watching for his son to return. And may I say to you tonight, those of you that are praying for someone in your family to come back to the will of God, don't give up praying for them. Even though they may be in the far country, don't give up praying for them. The Bible said, and when he saw him a great way off. I love that phrase where it says, kill the fatted calf. It doesn't say fatten a calf. He said, kill the one I've been fattening for this son that is out and that is in the far country. I love that. I love everything about it. And what a reunion. Can you imagine? The Bible said that he ran. What a beautiful sight. He ran. Can you imagine the boy? He had no idea how he would be received. In fact, his only request would be, would I be able to get a job? Could I be as one of the hired servants? He didn't expect to be treated as a son. Ah, but when his daddy saw him, he ran and he fell on his neck and he hugged him and he kissed him. He brought him home. You know the story. But one of the saddest parts of the story is a son. Another son, he's a good boy. In fact, we'll see it in the passage. Look with me, if you will, at verse number 25. Now his elder son was in the field. I have those three words underlined, in the field, and I have the word written above that. He was a worker. This boy is a charactered young man. This boy is a worker. If this were the church, this is a fellow that's in the bus ministry. If this is the church, this is a fellow that goes soul winning. If this is the church, this is a fellow that gives out gospel tracts. If this is the church, this is a fellow that drives a bus. If this is the church, this is a fellow that is actively involved. He is in the field. So, if this fellow in the field, respectfully working for his father, respectfully doing what he's supposed to do, if he can get a wounded spirit, I better be careful to guard mine, because I can be in the work and have a wounded spirit. Do you see it? He's in the field. He's a good boy. He's a hard-working boy. There are no problems between he and his father. There is no problems between he and his family. Now his elder brother was in the field, and as he came and drew nigh to the house, he heard music and dancing. Oh, they're excited. They're excited. There's every indication that there is a party going on in the house. Verse 26. And he called one of the servants and asked what these things meant. And he said unto him, thy brother is come, and thy father hath killed the fatted calf, because he hath received him safe and sound. And he was angry. I don't know about you, but that's just sad. And he would not go in. He would not go in, or he refused to go in. He was invited in, but he would not go in. Therefore came his father out and entreated him. Now, I don't want to live life and serve God and get a wounded spirit. Let me tell you what the young man missed because he had a wounded spirit. First of all, he missed his brother's repentance. He missed his brother telling his father he was sorry. All of us have missed blessings because at that time we had a bad attitude. Some have missed blessings because they were involved in wrong activity. That was not the case here. This boy was working. And a lot of folks have missed blessings because they were absent. I love every church service. Every church service is important. I don't want to miss a blessing. But this boy with a wounded spirit in the service, in the work, in the field, for his father, he missed his brother's repentance. Now, I want to tell you something. I say this to staff often. If you don't communicate, others will speculate. Communicate or speculate, nobody ever speculates positives. If you don't show up, nobody asks, I bet he stopped at Chick-fil-A to get me a sandwich. No, you say, I wonder what's wrong. We speculate negatively. This boy, because he would not go in the house, he has a wounded spirit. He missed the brother's repentance. Second of all, he missed hearing the brother's request. You know what the brother's request was? Could I be one of the hired servants? He didn't ask to be in charge of the farm. He didn't ask to be in charge of the field. He just said, he didn't ask to sleep in the master bedroom. He didn't ask to sit at the main table. He just asked. All he asked was for a job as a hired servant, but he missed the request. And I want to tell you tonight, folks, the least in God's family have it better than the best of the devil's family. We don't know. We don't know how, or sometimes we don't think how blessed we are. I was talking to one of our men tonight about a young man he is working with, the young man saved, but not active in church and has the world before him and so many opportunities in sports and life and so many things. And one of the men was telling me, oh, preacher, I wish he knew that personal relationship with God. Folks, we're blessed tonight to have a personal relationship with God. We're blessed to have one another. We're blessed to have our church. We're blessed to have the ministries. Because he had a wounded spirit, he missed hearing him say, Daddy, could I just have a job? I'll tell you what else he missed. He missed the reception. He missed the reception. Now think about this. He could not enjoy seeing the joy of the Father. You know what he had seen before. I have heard in the night crying, and I've gone as a boy to see what the crying was about. And I've seen my grandmother who is in heaven. I've seen my grandmother on her knees. I've seen the handkerchief in her hand and wiping her eyes as she prayed for her boys. And as she prayed at that time for one of her boys to come back to God, had the privilege to see that son who's been in heaven a while. I had the privilege to see him come back to church and follow the Lord in believer's baptism. But I remember seeing and hearing my grandmother. I'm talking about during the wee hours of the night. And no doubt this boy had heard his father praying and seen his father crying. But because of a wounded spirit, he could not enjoy the joy of his father. Well, wounded spirit will treat you bad. I tell you what else he missed. He missed seeing his daddy put the robe on him. But wait a minute, he missed more than that. You know why he put the robe on him? Because he came back in rags. And that's what the devil will do to you. That's what the world will do to you. He would have done well to see the rags from the far country. He would have done well to see the remorse of the brother. He would have done well to see the brokenness and the respect of the son for his daddy. But he didn't see it. He had a wounded spirit. And he said, I'm not going into that party. I'm not going into that reception. I'm not going into that. I don't know about you, dear friend, but if you are not enjoying the blessings in life, not just in your life, but in the life of others, you ought to work on your spirit to the place that you can sing when others sing, and you can rejoice when others rejoice, and you can be glad when God answers prayers and blesses the life of others. We don't want a wounded spirit. He missed the robe. He missed the ring. Now, I'm not going into all of the details tonight. I've got some things I want to say in the close before we come to the end of our time tonight. But the ring meant something. It meant the authority. It meant basically the checkbook of the Father. And I don't understand all of that. And I know sometimes there is a long space between forgiveness and restoration. But the Father gave him the ring, and the boy missed that. The boy missed the reception. He missed the family coming together. He missed the friends coming together. He missed the food. Oh, a wounded spirit make you miss a chicken dinner. That's a shame. As our family's gotten older, and there are more children or grandchildren and all of that, when we have holiday meals, sometimes folks are missing. And we always say, well, I miss them this year, don't you? I miss them. What a sad thing that this boy missed it. I don't want to miss life. Life's too short. I don't want to miss chicken dinner because I got a wounded spirit. Chicken dinner, nothing. Beef brisket. This is a fatted calf. We had beef brisket the last week of camp. Well, I'm going to tell you something. I want to make sure I keep a good spirit. I don't want to miss a beef brisket dinner. This boy missed it. Last of all, he missed the rejoicing. The meal, missed the meaning of it all, missed the music, missed it all. Now, how do I keep my spirit strong? I'm going to give you five things, and I've got 5 minutes to give you these things and be on time. Number one, we have to have a reason to live. What is your reason to live tonight? We have to have a reason to live. I live for the will of God. Our church tonight is full of young people. I mean, there are young people here.
0: That's all the time we have for today. 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Our address is The Voice, 165 Nehemiah Way, Nicholasville, Kentucky, 40356. Again, that's The Voice, 165 Nehemiah Way, Nicholasville, Kentucky, 40356. May the Lord bless you and have a wonderful day.
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Well, welcome to the Bible Believers Broadcast, brought to you each day at this time by the Peace Baptist Church, located at 320 Military Cutoff in Wilmington, North Carolina. And we're so glad to be able to be with you. I'm thankful for the opportunity that I've had now for 30 years to pastor Peace Baptist Church. And what a privilege it is now that this doorway is open to come to where you are with the gospel of the Lord Jesus. And we are trusting the broadcast is just a tremendous blessing, and one that you will tell others about the broadcast and they'll tune in and listen with us. Here's the broadcast for today. Thank you, dear friend, for being with us today. What a privilege it is. This is Brother Shepherd. I rejoice that I can take the Bible and that I can come to where you are. I can read from God's holy word, and I can give you what little knowledge that I have gained over this 58 years of studying and preaching his word. I can give to you some of that I have gained to help you along life's way. Many of you are probably walked with the Lord even longer than I have. And you could say, preacher, I could teach you, and you probably could. Anybody who has walked with the Lord for a long time, you've had many experiences, you've had many blessings, you've had many opportunities of having such an intimate relationship with your God personally that you rejoice in that in the dark hours of light, night, in the daytime.

Are you a child of God? May I ask you that personally? Have you been born into the family of God? Are you a born-again one? I saw a sign on a truck the other day I thought was very interesting. It said, my birth was such that I need no second birth. And I thought to myself, sir, ma'am, whoever it was that was driving that truck, you don't understand. Your first birth put you in a body that will die. Your second birth will place you in a position where you'll never die. So in that regards, you need the new birth. As Jesus said to Nicodemus, you must be born again. It was not you need to be born again. It was not you should be born again. It was you must be born again. You must be. If you're going to have a relationship with the God of heaven, then you're going to have to be born into his family. As Jesus taught the Jewish people who were rejecting him and who were constantly finding fault with his ministry, as he taught them, you are of your father the devil. And he said that to people who were not believers in him, had not been born into the family of God. You're either in God's family, friend, or you're in the devil's family. And you can only get into God's family not by your physical birth, but by a spiritual birth where you receive Christ as your Savior. You confess that you're a sinner, that he's the Savior, and you put your trust in him. That brings about Holy Spirit coming into you and borning you into the very family of God, and you will never die in that sense of spiritually. That birth, that death will never come. But the person who is not born into the family of God, they will experience a physical birth at some time, and they will experience a spiritual birth or a spiritual death. I said spiritual birth. A physical death, and they will also experience a spiritual death in the future. Two births and one death, or one birth and two deaths. So you choose. It's always a choice. It was a choice for me, and it's a choice for you. Will you have your eternity in heaven where you'll never die? Or will you go out into eternity to go to that place called hell, where you will have a death that is beyond deaths, an eternal death, where you will simply be in the place called hell forever and ever and ever? John wrote in verse number 5, this then is the message which we have heard of him. John's going to teach us what he heard. And declare unto you that God is light, and in him is no darkness at all. God is light, and in him is no darkness at all. There is darkness with Satan. There is lies that he gives to people. There is a life of disappointment, lives of struggle that is beyond measure as far as man is concerned. To walk with Satan is to walk with one who cares nothing for you, who has an eternal hatred for God and for anything that belongs to God, and who will bring death into your life.

0: because of who he is. He is the Satan of the Bible. He is the red dragon. He is the one who will deceive you and who brings about death wherever he goes. But think about Jesus. Verse 4 says, "And these things write we unto you, that your joy may be full." John is writing about a person, an event, and an opportunity that brings about joy completely. To know Jesus is to know the joy of the Lord. We rejoice, we walk with him, we sing the hymns, we read his word, and he speaks to our heart like Andy Griffith on the show on TV, as he walks down the road whistling with little Opie. We can say in our hearts, we whistle through life with our Lord. He gives to us joy everlasting. He gives to us joy in completeness. He gives to us joy in its fullness. To know him is to know what life is all about. He says, if we say that we have fellowship with him, now this is what we're saying. Many people say that. I meet many folks who I attempt to give a gospel tract to. I attempt to tell them about the Lord Jesus. I want to sit down and share just a moment the gospel, and they are quick to tell me, "Oh, I know the Lord." And then I begin to inquire, and I find out that there's something very strange about this relationship that they're telling me about, because in him there is no sin. Jesus does not participate in sin. Holy Spirit does not live in an unclean vessel. We oftentimes go to a cemetery. We see that there's a marker there that tells us about who's buried, and then it tells us some more information. And then we begin to notice that over that marker there is a moss or a bacteria that is growing that has changed this stone from what it once looked like to something that is now beginning to turn black. It is being just completely changed from the way it looked at one time, and it must be washed. And so you have to have the tools to do it, or you have somebody who can come out and do it professionally, and they come out and they wash the face of that stone so that now it looks new again. Can you think of yourself, friend? Your life that you claim was washed in the blood of the Lamb, and now we look at your being and we find that you are not clean. You are not as the cup that has been washed in the sink under hot water, put up to dry, and now you look at it and it's ready for you to put some liquid in it to enjoy that liquid from a clean cup, but rather your cup is dirty. You are dirty because it is evident that the life that you're living is not the life of a person who has been washed and cleansed by the blood of Jesus. To believe upon him is to have the sacrifice that he made at Calvary become your sacrifice for your sins, so that you are in God's sight clean, accepted, filled with the Holy Spirit, and your heart has been changed, so that no longer do you want to live like you lived before you were saved, but now you want to walk a new road. Now you want to be a new person. Now you want to glorify Him in every part of your being. What a joy it is to know that. And yet, I run into so many people who, upon trying to tell them of Jesus, they tell me they're Christians, and then they commence to tell me of this way they're living, that way they're living, this thing that they're doing, and I just stand there in awe. How can you do these things if you're God's child? Where is God's chastisement upon your life? Where's the evidence that He's your Father? Where are these things? And you walk away many times saddened that you're sure that this person who is professing salvation is not a possessor of salvation. Oh, how about you today? Are you a professor or a possessor? Join us tomorrow for the Bible Believers broadcast.
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0: Roger and Ann Dunn chose to share this day of broadcasting to honor the Lord on their 11th wedding anniversary. Thank you for cheerfully helping us broadcast for God's glory today, Roger and Ann. 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
1: Well, hello, good neighbor, and thank you for listening today. I appreciate you so very much. And I'm thankful that you're tuned in to Revival Time, coming to you from Santa Clara, California. Well, here's a good song. Don't you just sometimes feel like traveling on? Well, I do, and I think all of us do, but I'm talking about another traveling on. Let's hear the singer sing for us. I feel like traveling on.

thank God for that. Well, we've got one more song to go, and then the Bible study. We're in Exodus 24 today. My God is real. Oh, this is, let's go in the auditorium of the great North Valley Baptist Church. This is recorded right here. Brother Kahon, you sing for us. My God is real, for I can feel him in my soul. Go ahead, my brother. Yeah.

0: Exodus 24. Let's see if you can find the word that I'm emphasizing in this text today. Chapter 24, verse 12. And the Lord said unto Moses, come up to me in the mountain and be there, and I will give thee the tables of stone, a law, commandments which I have written, that thou mayest teach them. And Moses rose up and went to minister to Joshua, and Moses went up into the mountain of God. Verse 15. And Moses went up to the mountain, the cloud covered the mountain. Verse number 18. And Moses went into the midst of the cloud and got up into the mountain. Well, I think you figured out the word five times in that short text. That was 1, 2, 3, 4 verses. Five times you have the word up. This is an amazing passage of scripture because Moses goes up, comes down, goes up, comes down, goes. I can't keep track of, but I've marked it all in my Bible. But you know, he's meeting with God. And whenever you meet with God, you're always going up. Now, Jonah tried to run from God. He went down. He went down to Nineveh. He went down into the ship. He went down to the bottom of the ship. He went down to the bottom of the oceans in the belly of the whale. He just that great fish. He just went down, down, down. But when I meet with God, he wasn't meeting with God. He was away from God. Some of you live in depression. You don't need to live in depression. My wife and I, we like watching that program, Emergency, you know, that's all clean, nothing wrong with it. It's back from the early 70s. And we like Little House on the Prairie. We like the Waltons and all those. But we watch those, and we like Andy Griffith. But I tell you what, you get yourself tied up in all this negativity. You're going down, down, down. When we watch these programs, the news comes on and it gives about this medication. You got to have this medication for depression. Take this. But the first thing that they say with that medication, it causes suicidal thoughts. Well, then why would you take something for suicide? And, you know, your liver has to be checked, and your kidneys, you could hallucinate, and you could get headaches, and you could get dizzy, and you could, I think, why would anybody want to take that garbage? Well, the Bible says, I get alone with God, I'm going to go up. I have so many places where I go to meet God. I go to the salt flats. Now, the last 3 years, my wife has been very sick. I go out there very few times, but I go to the salt flats. I go to my car. I love either listening to KMVBC radio, or I love just praying and walking with God in my car. I love going to the cemetery. Oh, I've got so many people laid to rest in these cemeteries around here. But I love just walk in the cemetery and pray. I love my study here. I live in this study. I live so many hours a week in this study. This is my place to just pray, shut the doors, shout for God, sing praises to Him. I love my study at home. It's nothing fancy, just a little tiny desk and a little tiny room, quite frankly, but I just love it. I love going to my backyard, just meeting with God. Hey, child of God, when I go to these places, I'm always going up. I'm pressing on the upward way. New heights I'm gaining every day. Still praying as I'm onward bound. Lord, plant my feet on higher ground. Child of God, where do you go to go up? Not go down. Where do you go to go up? I go up to these places and I try to meet with God in prayer and in communion with Him and Bible study and pondering Him and meditating. And I tell you what, I'm always revived. I don't have time to do that. But child of God, I don't have time not to do it. I know of a great missionary. He's running about 30,000. He goes up to meet with God 4 hours a day. Just goes to prayer. No wonder why God's blessing his ministry so powerfully. 4 hours a day going up to meet with God and spending time with God and seeking God. That's what I want to do with my life. That's what I want you to do with your life. I want you to give yourself. And so chapter 24 is this passage where Moses is going up. And when he goes up, he meets with God. And God gives him the law. Well, tomorrow we're already in chapter 25. It's hard to believe. We've got ourselves to 25. There's 40 chapters in the book of Exodus. So we're more than halfway finished here. We start at Monday halfway. And I'm so thankful for all of you. Father, bless our dear listener friends today. Give them a great day as they seek to live for Thee and honor Your name. I pray that this would be a day where we glorify and lift that name and exalt that name. Help us to go up on our journey in life, not go down. But help us to go up and to meet with Thee today. Bless every listener is my prayer. Those that are sick and ill and afflicted, touch their bodies and their minds is my prayer. In Jesus' name, amen.
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2: That's Attorney David Gibbs Jr., and this is the Legal Alert.
1: Jeremy was in a private recovery program when he met Jonathan and asked him to provide Bible studies. For about 2 years, Jonathan met with several addicts, leading them to the Lord Jesus Christ. When the president of the board heard that some addicts were regularly attending this Bible study, he had the board pass a new rule forbidding people in the program to attend any Bible study. Because the program is private and participants sign waivers, there is no remedy. The Christian Law Association encourages people to be extremely careful in what programs they choose for friends and family members who are struggling with addiction. Read the fine print carefully. The Bible is by far the greatest help for anyone struggling with drugs, and Jesus Christ is an absolute key to them being redeemed from the slavery of drugs. In America, you have every right to use your Bible. But if you sign into a program that gives them the power to control that, you may have given up something that you will later regret.
2: The Legal Alert with Attorney David Gibbs Jr. is a presentation of this station and the Christian Law Association.

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A wondrous beauty I see. For 'twas on that old cross Jesus suffered and died to pardon and sanctify me.

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1: Hey friend, welcome back to Bible Tract Echoes. I'm Micah McCurry, your host. Thank you so much for joining me once again today on the broadcast. I'm so appreciative of the fact that you would tune in. I haven't offered this previously this week, but let me say once again, as I have many times before, if there's anything that I can do for you, a question I can answer about the ministry of Bible Tracts Incorporated, about myself, or about the tracts that we produce by the millions every year, you can reach out to me. You can text me at 309-316-7240. Again, that's 309-316-7240. We'd love to supply you with some gospel tracts. Just go to our website, BibleTractsInc.org. Now, let's jump in here, if you would, to Genesis 1 and verse 1. We've been discussing all this week this concept of in the beginning, God. In the beginning, God. You see, if we focus on that fourth word, God, God has revealed himself through a few different ways to his people, to the world at large. He's done so, as we discussed yesterday, through creation, through conscience, and through his commandments, through the revealed word of God. And that's what we've really been focusing on, the who, what, when, where, and why of God's word. And the question I want to ask us today, what must we now do with God's word? We've learned about who he has revealed it to, why he has revealed it to saints, to scoffers, to sinners. But what do we do with it? If you are lost today, if you don't know Christ, I would encourage you to tune your ears to listen. Or if you are a Christian, if you know Christ, maybe this will be a good refresher. What are we supposed to do with God's word? Truth always demands a response. If God has spoken, if he's preserved his word, if he's placed it within our reach, then neutrality is not an option. The question is not, do we have the word? The question is, what will we do with it? First, we must subject ourselves to his word. The word of God was not given to be admired, debated, or selectively obeyed. It was given to rule our lives. The book of James, chapter 1, speaks on this quite particularly, verses 21 and 22. Wherefore, lay apart all filthiness and

on him that sent me hath everlasting life, and shall not come into condemnation, but is passed from death unto life. Salvation begins when a sinner bows to what God has said. Ah, and God said in Genesis 1, 6, 7, 8 times, and God said, salvation can occur when a sinner bows, submits himself, subjects himself to what God has said about sin, about Christ, about redemption. What do we do with this book? Well, we subject ourselves to it for salvation, also for sanctification. The Christian life doesn't run on emotion, it runs on truth. Romans 12, 1 and 2, I beseech you therefore, brethren, by the mercies of God, that you present your bodies a living sacrifice, wholly acceptable unto God, which is your reasonable service, and be not conformed to this world, but be ye transformed by the renewing of your mind. You see, if we refuse the authority of Scripture, we will inevitably be shaped not by God's word, not by his commandments, but by culture, not by the power of God's word, but by preference or convenience. We need to make sure we're not conformed to the world, but we're transformed by the power of God. What must we do with this word? What must we do with God's book? We must subject ourselves to it for salvation, for sanctification, and then for service. That was the three-point outline I gave you earlier this week. Probably there have been hundreds, thousands, tens of thousands of messages preached that really the points could be boiled down to salvation, sanctification, and service. Many, many times. That is the main point. And for service, God's work must be done God's way, using God's word as our guide. Joshua chapter 1 verse 8. This book of the law shall not depart out of thy mouth, but thou shalt meditate therein day and night. For then thou shalt make thy way prosperous, and then thou shalt have good success. You see, fruitful service flows from submission, not creativity. It's not a bad thing to be creative, to serve God to the best of your abilities, to bring your skills and desires to bear. But at the end of the day, it's going to be submission that truly pleases God. What must we do with God's word? We must subject ourselves. We must search the word for ourselves. God never intended his people to survive on second-hand faith. Acts 17, verse 11. These were more noble in that they received the word with all readiness of mind and searched the scriptures daily, whether those things were so. It's amazing how we expect our pastors, our teachers, even our parents to spoon-feed us. Pastors are called to preach and teach, but all believers are called to study. So don't require, as you search the word for yourself, don't require your pastor to spoon-feed you. 2 Timothy 2:15, study to show thyself approved unto God, a workman that needeth not to be ashamed, rightly dividing the word of truth. You see, a healthy church is made up of believers who can open the book for themselves and recognize truth from error and error from truth. Don't require your pastor to spoon-feed you as you search the scriptures. Don't be a sickly Christian. Spiritual weakness doesn't have to be inevitable. It's often the result of neglect. Hebrews 5, 12 through 14. For when for the time ye ought to be teachers, ye have need that one teach you again, which be the first principles. You know, I think of concentration camps. I've been there. Lived in Germany for some years with my dad, who's in the military. I've been to Holocaust museums. I've seen the pictures of people reduced to the very fluttering edge of frailty and starvation against their will. No one would willingly put themselves through that. But spiritually speaking, many Christians live in a similar condition by choice. God has given us nourishment, but neglecting the word produces weakness,

0: instability, and immaturity. My question for you today is this. Do you search the word? Do you subject yourself to it? Tomorrow, we're going to end the week by looking at this thought, the fact that we must share His word. God did not give us His word for it to end, to fizzle out in our lives. He gave it to share. I want to thank you so much for listening in today, your investment of time. I'd ask you if you were to tune in tomorrow and next week and beyond. Lord willing, we're going to be focusing in on Genesis 1 for a little while. We may take a break from it here and there, but we're going to do so for the next few weeks. But I appreciate so much your time. Love is often spelled T-I-M-E. I appreciate it. Have a great day for His glory. We'll talk to you soon. God bless.
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0: the international headquarters of the Sword of the Lord Publishers and Ministries here in downtown Murfreesboro, Tennessee, here in the southern suburbs of Nashville, in the heart of Tennessee, with Tennessee, the USA, and the world at heart. This is Making a Difference, and I'm Dr. Shelton Smith. What a joy it is to welcome you. It is a good day to serve the Lord. It's a great day to be a Christian. And listen, folks, we want to help you to get on board. If you've not trusted Christ as Savior, we would love to help you make that choice and get it settled so that you know that you're going to go to heaven when you die. And at the same time, it gets you on board with the Lord even now while you live. And there's a lot of good things that go with that. Now, today we're going to hear a message that I preached a while back about heaven. It's entitled, Heaven's a Special Place, and we'll look at that in just a moment. But let me just remind you that we are indeed looking forward to our men's conference that's coming November 6 and 7. That's a Friday night, and then until 1:15 in the afternoon on Saturday. And guys, listen, it's cram-packed, all kinds of good things, preaching, teaching, music, fellowship, lots of good food, lots of great door prizes, and we are just going to have a big time. We want you to be here. And remember, you need to register. We've got 300 seats, and that's the limit, and we appreciate you coming, and we look forward to seeing you here November 6 and 7. Now, let's get right into the message, and, you know, John chapter 14 is the basis for what I'm about to give you, and I hope that you'll be blessed by it. Here is part one of my message, Heaven is a Special Place.
1: I'll be looking at two passages of Scripture this morning, John chapter 14, and Revelation chapters 21 and 22. John chapter 14, if you want to just kind of hold the place there, we'll look at it first. And then if you'll find the last two chapters in the book, chapter 21 and 22 of Revelation. John chapter 14 is set just before the crucifixion. In fact, chapters 14, 15, 16, and 17 record some things about Jesus' messages and conversations with his group of disciples, that close-knit circle of men, just prior, maybe even as much as 24 hours previous to the crucifixion. This was a time for them that they were finding very difficult to handle. They were seeing the whole scenario take shape. They were stunned as they realized that in all probability Jesus was going to be killed, and they just had a whole different picture as to what was going to take place over the years that were to follow. And so they were somewhat bewildered by it all, and here in this chapter we find them sort of huddled around Jesus, eager to hear if he has some encouraging word in the midst of this tremendous crisis that they were in. And it is interesting that the outset of these chapters, what he gives them are some comforting words about heaven. Now, whether he was doing that altogether for them, I don't know. I think perhaps it may have been somewhat of a time of being comforted himself by the remembrances that he had about heaven and realizing that in short order he was going to be back home in heaven. But whatever the prime reason being, these are the words that he gave them. Chapter 14 of John's Gospel, verse 1. Let not your heart be troubled. You believe in God? Then believe also in me. In my Father's house are many mansions. If it were not so, then I would have told you. I go to prepare a place for you. I think the implication here is I go now.

since it is especially prepared by the Lord Jesus himself, I think it is well that we can say heaven is a very special place, very real, and especially prepared by the Lord Jesus. Now, when you get to thinking about heaven, I think it is well that we think about it with an eagerness in our heart. We shrink back when we think about dying and going anywhere. Most of us, in fact, I think maybe all of us, are so tied to where we are and so tied to the here and now that we shrink back often from what lies beyond. But really, our attitude about heaven should be an attitude that is an attitude of eagerness. We should have an attitude that is one of expectancy. We ought to be able to talk about heaven expectantly as though we are eager for it and we know that it's going to be an exciting thing. And so I think in those three veins, eagerly, expectantly, and excitedly, we should be able to talk about heaven. In fact, I think we do that about a lot of other things we do. For instance, let's just suppose that you were going to go on a trip to Hawaii next Monday. I'm sure that most of you could find a way in your schedule if somebody was paying the way. You'd manage to rearrange your schedule so you could go to Hawaii for a couple of weeks. You'd go out there and just plan to go, of course, for the Lord and all that, and you'd suffer for Jesus right in Hawaii all the way, you know, just go through all that excruciating difficulties that you would have if you were to go to Hawaii. But I think most of you would probably try to figure out a way to go. Most of you would. And the thing about it is, if you were going next Monday, probably every day this week, you would tell somebody about your upcoming trip to Hawaii. You would not miss a day. I mean, you'd go in and you'd go to the barber shop. Maybe you ladies go to the beauty parlor. And as the person who was doing your hair started to fix it, you'd say, "Yes, I'm getting all ready because I'm going to Hawaii first thing Monday morning." Oh, and they'd say, "You're going to Hawaii?" "Yes, I'm going to Hawaii." And Tuesday, you'd go and you'd have the car service because you want it to be in shape when you go to the airport. You don't want to break down. So you'd go and get the car serviced and have it all polished and waxed. And you'd talk to the fellow at the service station and on and on. You'd just tell everybody about your trip to Hawaii. That's the way we'd do it. Listen, don't sit there and say, yeah, that's the way you do it. That's the way they do it. That's the way we all do it. That's the way we all do it. We get a trip in mind that we're excited about. And you say, "Well, I wouldn't go to Hawaii if somebody gave me a trip." Well, where do you want to go? You want to go to Nova Scotia, huh? All right. Let's suppose you want to go to Timbuktu, Alaska. You want to go to the Yukon or the North Pole. Well, all right, we'll send you in the dead of the winter. If that's where you want to go, we'll find a place where you want to go, and I'll tell you what you're going to do. You'll get excited. You'll get a new wardrobe. You'll get outfitted. If you were going to go to the North Pole, you'd say, "Boy, I got to have a new coat." You'd go down and tell a fellow, you'd say, "Hey, I'm going to the North Pole. I got to have a coat, got to have boots, got to have shoes." You'd get ready for the trip. That's just exactly what I'm talking about, because every last one of us are going to go out into eternity one of these days. I don't know when that's going to take place with me or with you. You don't know when it's going to take place for yourself or for any of the rest of us. We do know that God knows, and there is a time appointed when that shall come, but whenever, whatever, the time or the place, eternity is looming in view. I had a funeral service. Lady, 49 years of age, died suddenly of a heart attack. I had done the service, and we'd buried her husband just a year ago in March, and he had died of cancer, and now she had a heart attack and died, and I thought to myself, my, 49 years of age. 49 years of age. Now, folks, what I'm saying to you is eternity is looming in view. And whether you live to be 50 or 100, eternity is on the way. And as we get to thinking about heaven, I think it is well that we think about it eagerly, just like we would if we were going on some big trip. We need to get excited and expectant about eternity, and especially with heaven in view. I think it is well, then, that I say to you today that heaven is a very special place. It is a very special place because, first of all, it has a special location. It has a special location. Let me tell you what the Bible says

0: about where heaven is located. We know from the things that we glean from the scripture, number one, that heaven is somewhere beyond this planet. It is not on earth, it is not within the earth, but it is somewhere away beyond this planet. Now, we have the facilities to view a great portion of the universe in which we live with the modern technology of telescopes and other facilities that are available. And they tell me that this universe, the Milky Way, the galaxy that we're in, called the Milky Way, is 100,000 light years from side to side. Now, you know that a light year, some of you folks who are scientifically oriented, know that a light year is the distance that light can travel in 1 year. And light travels, so they tell me, at 186,000 miles per second. Now, that's pretty rapid, 186,000 miles per second. And the distance that light can travel in a year at that rate of speed is called a light year. And it is 100,000 such light years from one side of the Milky Way to the other, give or take a few light years. Now, in addition to this galaxy that we live in, it has also been determined that there are many other galaxies on beyond this one, many of which are much larger than our own. Now, somewhere out there in outer space, somewhere out away and beyond from this planet, heaven is located. And another thing that we know about it from the scripture is that it is up from here. That localizes it some. For instance, in the first chapter of the book of Acts, in verse 9, when it talks about Jesus leaving the earth, going to heaven, it tells us that he was taken up into heaven. In 1 Kings chapter 2 and verse 11, we learn that Elijah went up by a whirlwind into heaven. And then 2 Corinthians 12:2 says that Paul was caught up to the third heaven. Always, heaven is talked about in terms of being up. So this is what we know about it, that it's out there somewhere beyond this planet, and it is upward from here. Well, the Bible says here in this 14th chapter of John that Jesus is preparing it for us. Jesus is preparing this place for us. He said, "I go now to prepare a place for you." I want you to think about it in this context. When the world was created, and I'm not just talking about the earth, but I'm talking about when the world was created, this planet and all of the other things that are in this galaxy and all of the other galaxies beyond, when the entire universe, the entire cosmos was created, God the Father, God the Son, God the Holy Spirit were all active in that creation. We know that from the Bible.
1: 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Now, let me just remind you that the men's conference is coming November 6th and 7th. 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And remember to write me a note sometime soon. 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Well, God bless you. Do have a great, blessed rest of the day, and goodbye for now.

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0: Roger and Ann Dunn chose to share this day of broadcasting to honor the Lord on their 11th wedding anniversary. Thank you for cheerfully helping us broadcast for God's glory today, Roger and Ann. 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
2: This is David Snyder, President of Baptist International Missions Incorporated, welcoming you to today's broadcast of Moments for Missions under the direction of our Vice President, Dr. J.B. Godfrey.
3: Brian Stensis and his wife Sherry and their children have all been involved in the Lord's service for many long years. Several of them are still serving in Uganda. One of the sons is pastoring, and Brian is now, well, let me just share what he says. Retirement or redirection? Over the years, I've heard many opinions about missionary retirement, and some believe that once a person has served on the field for many years, he's earned the right to rest. But then others feel a missionary should never step away from ministry responsibilities. Sherry and I never imagined we would one day have to leave the mission field. We fully expected to serve in Uganda for the remainder of our lives. Yet, medical challenges are real, and sometimes the Lord redirects our steps in ways we would not have chosen for ourselves. I struggled with guilt and frustration for quite some time after having to return to the States. But I finally realized God put us exactly where He wanted us, so we just needed to rest in Him and get to work. Now, some say we retired. The simple truth is, we have not retired. We've only slowed down because of physical limitations, and we redirected our focus and abilities. Our calling to serve the Lord has not changed. Now, our location and pace may have changed, but our purpose remains the same. Sherry continues to serve faithfully. She teaches ladies in our church, personally disciples many women. She speaks at ladies' meetings in churches, and she's always ready to encourage younger women in their walk with Christ. She also faithfully assists me in carrying out the ministry the Lord has entrusted to us. And though our season of ministry looks different than it once did, her heart for serving the Lord and helping others constantly grows and has not diminished. As for me, I remain busy studying, teaching, and preaching as much as my health allows. Although I cannot walk for long distances or stand for extended periods, God has graciously provided many opportunities to continue ministering. I'm grateful to be able to teach missions classes online for West Coast Baptist College. In our home church, I teach several institute classes. My present class has 38 students. When both teenagers and older believers asked if I would teach them more about missions, I gladly began another mission class that now includes 20 students eager to learn about God's work around the world. Many of the college students from our church are in Bible college studying for different mission fields. And then I also teach an adult Sunday school class. I fill in for our pastor when needed. Over recent years, I've had the privilege of teaching different books of the Bible and various topics during both Sunday and Wednesday evening services. And additionally, I'm grateful for the opportunities to assist other pastors in the area when they're ill or need temporary help. And besides that, the Lord continues to open doors of service, even if they look different from those we once walked through overseas. There are always several maintenance jobs to do at church, And they did, however, bar me from climbing ladders when both my ladder and I came tumbling down like the walls of Jericho. Another change of focus. Well, I'll finish this tomorrow, but I hope this gives you a different perspective about missions.
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That's 812-699-3472. 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

0: And now we bring you Viewpoint with Pete Stevenson discussing the Bible's view of family relationships. Today we're going to continue looking at the topic, the family in Ephesians. Probably the classic New Testament passage that discusses the family is that found in Ephesians 5, verse 22, through chapter 6 and verse 4, where Paul sets forth the nature of the relationship that exists between the husband, the wife, and their children. Not so well known, however, is the fact that this same passage also establishes the spiritual symbolism of the home. The relationship of the husband and the wife is meant to be a picture of the relationship that exists between the Lord and the church. Paul introduces this thought in the last three verses of chapter 5. He says, "For this cause shall a man leave his father and mother, and shall be joined unto his wife, and they two shall be one flesh. This is a great mystery, but I speak concerning Christ and the church. Nevertheless, let every one of you in particular so love his wife even as himself, and the wife see that she reverence her husband." Paul begins by quoting from Genesis 2:24, where the Lord first gave his divine sanction to the family unit. The husband and the wife leave their parents and are joined together into a new family unit. Just as they are joined together in the physical sense, so they are joined together in their mutual goals for the home as they seek to build a successful and harmonious family unit. This serves as an illustration of the mystery of Christ and his church. The term mystery in the Bible refers to a spiritual truth that was not known in the Old Testament. Further, it was a truth that was unknowable by man, one that could never be reasoned out by sheer logic. But God, in his wisdom, has seen fit to reveal it to his children now. The mystery here is the relationship that exists between Jesus Christ and his bride, the church. We are united together, not only as being one flesh, one body, but also as having one set of mutual goals, the accomplishment of God's will in this world. That's why it's so important that we build a successful family, a family where love abounds and where the members of the home work together for the accomplishment of family goals. This is a picture to the world of what God wants to do for them in salvation. Paul concludes his discussion here by saying, "Nevertheless," in other words, even though we may not fully understand the nature of this mystery, we should still carry out our respective responsibilities. The husband should love his wife, and she should respond with loyal support by submitting to his leadership. The 19th century English clergyman Jeremy Taylor expressed this relationship by saying, "He rules her by authority, she rules him by love. She ought by all means to please him, and he must by no means displease her." I think he's caught the ideal well. Have you? Let me challenge you to make the husband-wife relationship in your home a picture of Christ and the church.
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0: Roger and Ann Dunn chose to share this day of broadcasting to honor the Lord on their 11th wedding anniversary. Thank you for cheerfully helping us broadcast for God's glory today, Roger and Ann. God bless your celebration today with mounds of memorable happiness and your years together with loads of loving memories. Happy 11th wedding anniversary.

This is Pastor Darrell Cox, pastor of the Trinity Baptist Church in Mocksville, North Carolina. We're so glad that you've tuned in to our program today, and we hope that you'll stay tuned for the next 15 minutes. We'll have a word of prayer, then a song, then a sermon from the Word of God. Again, let me say thank you for tuning in to our program today. Heavenly Father, put your hands upon this ministry and upon this preacher today. How we need you. Lord, we know you said, without me, you can do nothing. And Lord, we're very, very aware of that. And we need you today. We need, God, your power. And we need, Lord, your touch. Keep your hands upon our church, our ministry, this station. God, please bless us and use us. Save that one that's lost that hears the broadcast today without God. Help that backslider to get back in fellowship. Help those that are struggling and suffering and going through the deep waters. Help them today, we pray. Lord, help that home that's about to fly apart. And Lord, it's just sad today, even in our churches and the homes that are coming apart where people know better, they're just not willing to do what they ought to do. So Lord, help them, I pray, to get back on track. Use us, we pray, in Jesus' name, and for his sake we pray, amen. Well, we appreciate you tuning in. This is Brother Cox speaking to you from the radio room here at the Trinity Baptist Church, and appreciate you so much tuning in, and hope that you'll take time to drop me a card or a note in the mail simply to let me know that you're listening to the broadcast. I'm not asking you for money. I don't need it. I don't need your money and don't want your money. You put your money in your local church where you're supposed to put it. I don't need it. And I'm not rich, but God is taking care of us here at the church as far as being able to pay our radio bill. And so I'm not asking money. I'm just asking you if you drop me a card in the mail to let me know that you hear me on this station. And so I hope that you will. Address is Trinity Baptist Church, 2722 Highway 601 South, Mocksville, North Carolina, 27028. That's our mailing address, and that's our physical address where you got driving directions, and then you got our mailing address. Service time, Sunday morning, Sunday school hour, 10 a.m. Classes for all ages, beginning in the nurseries up through the adult classes, and then at 11 o'clock, our morning service where our choir will sing some other special music by other members. And then a message from God's Word, more of the same at 7 o'clock on Sunday night. We have some great services here and hope that you can come and be with us if you do not have a home church where you're a member or you regularly attend. I'm not trying to get anybody to leave a Bible-preaching, Bible-believing church to come here. That's not right. You stay where you are, back your pastor, pray for him, and love him. And then some listening to me today, of course, you're way out of range, and you couldn't come here if you wanted to because of distance, but we understand that. But you can pray for us, and you can continue to listen. Well, here's a good song we're going to play for you on the broadcast, and then have your Bible in Acts 26.

0: in your Bible, in the book of Acts, and the 26th chapter, Paul is talking to Festus and to Agrippa. He's just given his testimony of how he got saved, and he did that. And when he got down there, Festus rebuked him and told him he was crazy. In verse 24 of the Acts 26, he said, "You're beside yourself, and much learning doth make thee mad." And Paul answered him in verse 25, said, "I'm not mad, most noble Festus." He said, "But speak forth the words of truth and soberness." That's that right there, something. And then he said, "For the king knoweth of these things, before whom also I speak freely. For I am persuaded that none of these things are hidden from him. For this thing was not done in a corner." Now he's talking about the crucifixion and the death and burial and resurrection of Christ. And then he said, "King Agrippa, believest thou the prophets?" So he put him on the spot. He said, "I know thou believest." Now Agrippa didn't say anything right there. He said, "I know you believe it." And then he went on, and Agrippa then answered and said unto Paul, "Almost thou persuadest me to be a Christian, to become a Christian." Well, you know, the thing that persuaded me to become a Christian, I said on Monday, was a home that was falling apart. Then number two was a heart that was heavy from sin and empty. Then number three, I talked about a helpful mother that started us in that direction. The next thing that persuaded me to be a Christian was the Holy Scriptures that was preached out of Romans 1:16, where Paul said, "For I am not ashamed of the gospel of Christ, for it is the power of God unto salvation to everyone that believeth." Now thank God for churches where the gospel of Christ is preached. You know, folks, we ought to not only preach the gospel, we ought to throw the line out there, but then we ought to reel it in. You know, it doesn't do any good to go fishing and just throw the line out there with a hook and bait. You have to let them get a bite of it, and then you got to jerk it and then reel it in and give an invitation for people to be saved. You know, it's sad that we're in a day where sometimes churches will just maybe have a little teaching ministry, and when they're done, the preacher said, "Well, okay, everybody stand, and that's all I got to say today," and then just dismiss everybody. Oh, let me tell you something, friend. We ought to at least, even if we got a message that's strictly to Christians, in the end of that thing, we ought to take a few minutes and put the gospel in there, the death, the burial, the resurrection of Jesus Christ, and then we ought to jerk the pole and hook them on there and then reel them in if we can. You know, because, friend, you never know when you got somebody sitting out in that congregation whose life is falling apart, like ours was. And that morning that my mother got saved, I have no clue that morning what Brother Gene Garlow preached that morning. But I can tell you one thing, he put the gospel in it. And then that morning, see, he had no idea who was sitting out there. He didn't know my mother. Nobody, maybe there was maybe two or three people in that whole congregation or four that knowed my mother, knowed who she was. There was nobody there really that knew us, because we wasn't church people. We didn't attend church. But that morning, I'll tell you who did know. God knew us, and God knew that we was there, and God the Holy Ghost knew, and he let that man of God give that message that morning. And then when he did, thank God Gene Garlow had enough about him that whenever he preached the gospel that day, he started reeling that reel back in to bring those poor lost sinners to the shore of safety. And that morning, my mother was saved. Not only that, he did it the next Sunday when I trusted the Lord Jesus Christ as my Savior. Now, I'm not much of a preacher. Those of you that listen to me on the radio, you know, well, I'm just old country preacher. and do the best that I can do. I'm not a great preacher. But I will tell you this. One thing that I'm going to do, friend, is I'm going to tell people that Jesus Christ, God's holy Son, died for the sins of the world on the cross of Calvary and shed his precious blood and voluntarily, vicariously, went to the cross for my sins and yours and was buried and rose again the third day. According to 1 Corinthians 15:1-5, that is the gospel of Jesus Christ. And Paul said, "For I am not ashamed of the gospel of Christ, for it is the power of God unto salvation to everyone that believeth." Now, friend, the Bible goes on to say in the book of Romans, "How shall they hear without a preacher?" How can they hear without a preacher? Well, let me tell you something, friend. We need to put the gospel in our messages, and we need to try to get folks saved. And I thank God that I attended a church, and I don't know what they're doing there now. I have no clue. But I thank God that back in that day, 50-some years ago, 50, almost 60 years ago nearly, that we heard the gospel. And because of that, the Holy Scriptures pointed us to the cross of Calvary and to the empty tomb and to the Son of God. My dear friend, it may be today that you do not know the Lord Jesus Christ as your personal Savior. If you'll realize you're a sinner today without hope and without God, and realize your only hope is the Lord Jesus Christ, and that He died for you, was buried for you, and risen again for you, put your faith in Him today and trust Him and call upon Him today to save your soul. Thank you for listening. God bless you. Until next time.
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Come here, little man. Let Daddy hold you. How can such a little, tiny body change our lives so much? One thing is for sure, the Lord has used you to give me a wake-up call. Yeah, okay, you're right. 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You know, son, I always wanted to be a success in my job. Now I've just got to be successful in a job that really...

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0: Roger and Ann Dunn chose to share this day of broadcasting to honor the Lord on their 11th wedding anniversary. Thank you for cheerfully helping us broadcast for God's glory today, Roger and Ann. God bless your celebration today with mounds of memorable happiness and your years together with loads of loving memories. Happy 11th wedding anniversary.
2: 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This is Mr. Bill. Welcome to the Children's Gospel Hour.

0: Do you ever get in a hurry? I mean, you just say, Mr. Bill, I got so many things I've got to do. I'm like the ever-ready bunny. Boy, I mean, just move, move, move, move. And my, I'll tell you what, we are in the age of people in a hurry. Yes, I don't know that it's all a part of the computer games. You know, your thumbs are moving like anything, and all the lights are flashing and everything else. And you say, man, Mr. Bill, I've got to hurry. I've got to hurry. Well, maybe that's what it is. Well, let me tell you what. Did you know God does not get in a hurry? No. You think of the people that started serving God at his call, by the way, in their 80s, like Moses. Yes. Can you think of God giving a child to Abraham to begin the whole nation of Israel when he was 100 years old? Well, today we're going to see that God was getting ready to build his church. Now, you would think that you'd start with something that would get that thing moving quickly. But you know how God started the church of the Lord Jesus Christ? That which has grown to such a magnificent proportion through these years? He did it through two babies. Yes, two babies. And he picked, first of all, a mother that could not have a child. Yes, Elizabeth had wanted a child all her life. And Zacharias wanted a child too, but they could not have children. Her husband Zacharias was a priest. He was of the children of Aaron. Yes, not, of course, directly. He'd have to be the great-great-great-great somebody of Aaron. But, yeah, and he served the Lord in the temple area. Now, there was something about this special beginning where this baby was announced and this kind of thing. You see, Zacharias, though he'd been a priest for all of his life, his adult life, he had never been inside the temple, in the temple special areas. Now, I mean, you know, he'd been in the temple where everybody else could go, but the place of the priests going into the holy place, he had never been there. You say, why not, Mr. Bill? Well, every year when they made that choice, they drew lots. And if your name was chosen, then you got to go in and take the showbread out and put new bread in its place and the candles in there and all that kind of thing. You were to be in charge of that. He had never had the lot fall on him. And he was almost ready to retire. Yes, his 50th birthday was near. And at that birthday, that was it. Well, they started to do the lots at this Passover time, not, of course, for the high priest. He is the one that would go into the Holy of Holies. They didn't have to worry about that. No other priest could go in there but the high priest. But this was, like I said, to go into the holy place. And so here he is, and I wonder if good old Zacharias was sitting there saying, yeah, they aren't going to choose me. No, if you'd gone for 30 years and nobody chose you for anything, you know, the lot never came upon you, you'd begin to think, yep, they're this. And suddenly they took the lot and they said, Zacharias, he was chosen. Wow. Well, soon the day came that he was to go in. If you've never been in there and you hear stories, you know, you go in there and do things wrong, you could die in there. Yes, because God could kill you. Memories of Aaron's children, first time, they're going into there, they did it wrong, had a wrong spirit, God killed them. Yep, and so that would be in their mind. And so anyhow, here he goes in there. Well, he gets in there, and he's putting the showbread out and getting ready to take the old and everything. And all of a sudden, he sees an angel. The angel's there. Whoa! Well, you see, Zacharias had never seen an angel, nor have you. He said, Mr. Bill, I did. No, you did not. Just believe me. Yes, but this was the angel Gabriel. And Gabriel said unto him, fear not, Zacharias, your prayer is heard. Your wife Elizabeth going to bear thee a son. You're going to call his name John. Now, it said he shall go before him. That him is Messiah, who had not been born yet, who was not yet on the earth. Mm-mm. No, sir, hadn't even begun in the least. And yet here is this Zacharias hearing the news that this child that he's going to have is going to be the one to bring forth the news of the Messiah coming to save Israel. Wow, what news. And imagine all this together. First time ever in the temple in the holy place. First time he sees an angel. He's now hearing that his wife, who's gave up having a baby, is going to have a baby. Man, it was just too much. And you know what Zechariah said to the angel? Whereby shall I know this? For I am an old man, and my wife well stricken in years. Now, is it wrong to question God? Certainly not. I mean, you can ask God. He's got big shoulders, and he can take it. But let me tell you, what you don't want to do is ask God something with doubt. In other words, be doubting that God could do whatever he said he would do. Yeah, and that's apparently what Zacharias did. For no sooner did he say it, the angel Gabriel said, I am Gabriel that stand in the presence of God, am sent unto thee these glad tidings. Now, because of this, you will be dumb. Now, that doesn't mean stupid. It means unable to speak. You'll be dumb, not able to speak, until the day that these things shall be performed, because thou believest not my words, which shall be fulfilled in their season. And right after this, Gabriel leaves, and leaving Zacharias there, can't talk anything. When he came out, he couldn't speak. He was trying. And they perceived that he'd seen a vision in the temple, for he beckoned unto them and remained speechless. And apparently he didn't say a word. He didn't write anything down. And he just waited out his time. And finally, as soon as the days of his ministration were accomplished, he departed to his own house. And guess what I think he did? I don't know, because the Bible doesn't say. I have a feeling he brought out a tablet and he started writing on it, you're going to have a baby. Wow. And you know what? Soon she was with child, and 9 months later, she had a child. Oh, my. And you know what Elizabeth said when she heard about it? Thus hath the Lord dealt with me in the days wherein he looked upon me to take away my reproach among men. It was a shameful thing in those days not to have a baby. Yes. Today, sadly, many women would rather not have babies. Young women are saying, well, I don't know that I'd be a good mother. I don't know that I could do it. But do understand this. That's not God's chosen way for a woman. He wants you to want children. He may not give them to you, but he wants you to want children. He did so many wonderful things for women who were desperate to have a child. Don't ever go around saying, I don't want a child. Not a good way to go with the Lord. Well, when Elizabeth was 6 months along, now you remember it takes 9 months for a baby, right? 6 months along, she had a special visitor. We're going to cover that in another lesson. It was the Messiah. Yes, the Messiah who was still inside of his mother Mary. Wow. And you know what the Bible says this little baby John, whom we know today as John the Baptist, did? He just flipped in her womb. I mean, just jumped. And you know how babies jump in the womb anyhow. But this was one good old jump. And the Bible says Elizabeth was filled with the Holy Ghost. Well, a couple months later, we're at the 9 month period, the baby is born. Well, all the women came. It was always a wonderful occasion when a baby was born, and the women would be there. And you remember when Ruth had her baby? Yeah, the neighbor women named the child Obed. Yeah, and in this situation, they tried to do it again. All the ladies came and they said, oh, wonderful, you've got a baby called Zacharias. And the mother said, oh, no, he's going to be called John. And the ladies were shocked. What do you mean he's going to be called John? You don't have anybody named John in your family. And so they said, well, let's ask the father. And so they went to Zacharias and said, what are you going to call him? And, of course, he couldn't talk. So he gets out his little chalkboard and he writes, his name is John, and God opened his mouth and he began to praise the Lord. Wow. And John, the future John the Baptist, was born. It was begun, and God's timing was perfect. Well, from this humble beginning, would come, the church of our Lord Jesus Christ. God is not in a hurry. Now, wait a minute. Should you and I be in a hurry? Someone has said from the old days, haste makes waste. You see, when you get in a hurry, you don't wait on the Lord, number one. Yeah, and you start doing things. Isaac did that same thing. He thought he was going to die any moment, and he immediately wanted to bless, and he blessed Esau instead of Jacob. He got in a hurry. You see, when you get in a hurry, you get in trouble because you're not waiting on the Lord. You're not checking things out. You're not thinking about what you're going to do, whether it's going to work or not. You just, oh, I got to do it fast. I remember when I was in college, the founder of the college used to say, some of you are going to get married this year because you're in a hurry. You say, I can't wait. Some people never finish college because I've got to get a job, and they end up working in a low-paid job all their life because they got in a hurry. You don't want to get in a hurry. You want to take the example of our Lord that says, okay, we can wait on God. Can you not do that? Surely you can. But perhaps there's someone listening today, and as yet you've never accepted Christ as your Savior. I'd like to invite you to be saved. Repent of your sins. Ask Jesus Christ to be your Savior and to wash away your sins with His precious blood. Is there a hurry to do this? Well, let me put it to you this way. You do need to think through what you're doing. I believe Jesus died and buried and rose again, and I'm asking Him to save me. Yeah, think it through. But should you wait for a long time? The Bible says now is the time to be saved, and I invite you to ask Him to save you now. If you'll mean it from your heart, He'll save you. Won't you ask Him? He wants to save you. Dear Jesus, please forgive me for being a sinner. Come into my heart and save me with your blood. Amen. Did you pray that? Did you mean it with all your heart? I'd like you to call me. Yes, call me, Mr. Bill, and tell me of your decision to receive Christ as Savior. I'll be glad to help you to begin growing in our Lord Jesus Christ. The number is 1-888-882-1336. I'll repeat it. 1-888-882-1336. But there's another way you can contact us. 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

0: 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We're so glad you've joined us today. God bless you.
1: Once again, we say welcome aboard. It's good to be with you at this time. Brother Mon speaking, our program here called A Fisherman's 5-Minute Look at the Book of Acts, Acts chapter 9. This week we've talked about here, we see the conversion of the Apostle Paul. What led to his conversion? Of course, I'm sure there's many things, but I see here in verse 5 a statement that goes something like this. It says, who art thou? It says, who art thou, Lord? And the Lord said, I am Jesus whom thou persecutest. It is hard for thee to kick against the pricks. What is he saying there? He said, Paul, you've been caught by an accusing conscience. Your conscience is killing you. We think about conviction, the word conviction. We've talked about under conviction or under comfort. How do you want to live? Do you want to live under comfort or under conviction? As far as your life is concerned, you live for the world, the flesh, and the devil. You'll constantly be under conviction. All we think about that word, we've seen that all it has to do with to impress a sense of guilt, to show fault, to show a sense of guilt, to blame, to charge, to convince, you know. Conviction, I want to live under comfort, not under conviction. What produces conviction? What happened here? My friend, the Holy Spirit track this man by the name of Saul down. It's hard for thee to kick against the pricks. God's Holy Spirit dealt with this man all the way to the heart, to the point whereby it just put his face to the ground. In fact, literally put his face to the ground, put his face in the dirt. It's hard for thee to kick against the pricks. Conviction. What produces conviction? In the book of John chapter 16, we saw yesterday, when the Spirit of God has come, it says he will reprove the world of sin and righteousness and judgment. That's why, like our word convict, reprove means to blame, to charge, to convince again with fault, to show a sense of guilt. That's the word we're using. This is a supernatural work, my friend. What makes us feel bad? It gives us this sense of guilt. All right, the Spirit of God, reprove the world of sin, of righteousness, and of judgment. And so as far as the saved is concerned, that's a blessed thing. It keeps you out of trouble. As far as the lost, all conviction, God will use circumstances in life to bring conviction to people who are lost, convinced of the fact of sin, the fault of sin, the folly of sin, the foolishness of sin. My friend, the filth of sin, it's just there to be able to bring the lost to Christ. What does the Holy Spirit use? In the book of James chapter 2, a little statement made here in verse 9. What does the Holy Spirit use to bring conviction? It says, but if you have respect of persons, you commit sin and are convinced of the law as transgressors. What convinces me as a transgressor? What convinces me and shows me I'm a transgressor and are convinced of the law? We think about God's book, this book right here. And as far as we think about the laws of God, what are they for? They bring conviction. Because you know what God demands? God demands perfection. You said perfect. Yeah, God demands perfection. That's why as far as salvation is concerned, you said, I got to be perfect to be saved. My friend, if you're, and the bottom line for that is, you cannot. But my friend, we have trusted someone that did, amen, the Lord Jesus Christ. Salvation is about trusting someone who was perfect, and that perfect sacrifice. You know, we think about the blood atonement, the shed blood of Jesus Christ, at the cross where we first saw the light. So, yes, the Bible demands perfection. I can't do that, all right, as far as the Lord. That's the work of God in me. God is to work in me to have me to live that life that's pleasing. But God uses the Word of God, the Word of God preached. Oh, many times I sit and listen to the Bible. I've listened to maybe someone preach the Word of God, and I feel horrible in my heart because I know I had transgressed the law of God. I know I was guilty of what that man was saying. And my friend, when he put this book out and read these words jumped off the page and jumped in my heart. And the Spirit of God said, "You are guilty." What does the Holy Spirit use? The Word of God. My friend, thinking about the preaching of the Word exposes sin and helps us to know how to live. How about your life now? What about the Word of God? I know why people don't read the Bible now. Because what it does, it shows us some things about ourselves that sometimes we don't want to see. How do you want to live? How do you want to live? Come on, listen to me. How do you want to live? You want to live under conviction or under comfort? It's your choice. Until tomorrow, Fisher Mund, saying goodbye.

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0: Roger and Ann Dunn chose to share this day of broadcasting to honor the Lord on their 11th wedding anniversary. Thank you for cheerfully helping us broadcast for God's glory today, Roger and Ann. 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

0: You're listening to the Living by Faith broadcast. Faith Baptist Church in Bourbonnais, Illinois is excited to bring you this program hosted by Dr. Terry Angel. 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
1: Things that can go backwards or wrong as we live for the Lord in this life, and they can take a toll on our joy, our countenance, and our attitude. And when those times come around, and they will, we can also do what these men did. We can find reasons to praise God and rejoice in Him. I think about that well-known and helpful song, written by a man who went for a routine eye exam, only to find out in his left eye he had cancer in his left eye. And he goes into surgery because it has to be taken out so it won't spread. So he comes out of surgery with his left eye gone. He refuses to get better. He gets a patch to cover his left eye socket. And Ron Hamilton became Patch the Pirate. Amen. How many have some Patch the Pirate music in your home? Raise your hand. In your vehicle. Look around. That's 80% of the people here today. Patch the Pirate. I mean, the guy does not get bitter. The guy learned, and he wrote that song that he wrote is, "Oh, rejoice in the Lord. Oh, rejoice in the Lord. He makes no mistake. He knoweth the end of each path that I take. For when I am tried and purified, I shall come forth as gold." You know what Ron Hamilton did when he lost his left eye? He praised God. Amen. How in the world can you praise God? How in the world can you sing praises to God when your left eye is removed? Because look, folks, he wasn't rejoicing about the circumstance, but he could rejoice in the circumstance. And when you and I get in those circumstances, when those difficult times come around, we need to find a song and sing praises to Him. We don't rejoice about the circumstance, but we can certainly rejoice in the circumstance. I don't believe Paul and Silas were praising God for the scars. "Oh God, thank you for these." I don't think they were praising God that their feet were in the stocks. I believe they were praising God because they knew God knew where they were. Amen. They knew God understood their circumstance. Amen. They knew that God was with them in spite of their circumstance, and He's worthy to be praised. Amen. What we learn from the jailer, it's amazing what praising can do. I really don't believe God would have sent the earthquake like He did if they had not praised Him. You want something that will shake the bondage of a bad circumstances off your life? Find a reason to praise God. Amen. You can be a victim, which is a common thing today. You can be a victim, or you can be an overcomer. Amen. The word cope is never used in the Bible. How you get along? Well, I'm coping. Well, that's not found in the Bible. Right. Overcoming is. It's found. And it helps, folks. I'm not making light or minimizing the depth of difficult circumstances that people go through in this life. But I'm simply saying, these men are in prison, their feet are in stocks, their body is beaten, and they're singing praises to God. Singing praises to God. It's amazing what praising can do. Amen. It's amazing what praising can do. Number two, the second lesson we learned from the jailer, and I had no idea. I'd given that song to Naomi some time ago. I said, "Hey, somebody should sing that," and she gave it to Brother McDonald, and I had no idea they were singing it this morning. Number two, the darker the night, the brighter the light shines. God can use our midnights. Yes, things are always heavier at night. You battle your mind, your thoughts, more at night than during the daytime. Come on. I would imagine anybody that's of any age in this room has struggled at nighttime with your thoughts. They just bounce around like a pinball. Okay? So that's what happens, nighttime. God can use our difficulties. God can use our midnights to soften the hearts of lost people. Now, I know here, I can't give you chapter and verse for this, so I'm speculating a little bit, and that's not the best, but give me a little liberty this morning. I don't know for sure, but I could imagine that the jailer was a hardened man. I hadn't planned on doing this, and it may backfire. But Ward works as a correctional officer. I would imagine that some of those men are pretty hard that work down there. Now, Ward's not. But I would imagine some of them pretty hard. The jailer had seen the worst of people, murderers, thieves, insurrectionists. He had heard their curses and their profanity. He had heard how they had been wronged and mistreated. I imagine some of those bad men took their hatred out on the jailer, cursing him and his mother. Okay, I'm speculating a little bit. But when those two men were brought in with their bodies bleeding and he put them in stocks, I don't think for a minute that Paul or Silas fought. I don't think for a minute that Paul or Silas cursed. There's just something different about them. Here, I got to put your feet in stocks. Okay, what do we do? Sit down right here. Okay. He heard how they had been wronged, mistreated. I mean, he'd seen, maybe he asked them what they'd done to end up in jail. And said, well, we've been preaching, you know. And they're in an unfair situation, and yet their spirit and their attitude were a light that shone brighter because of their difficulty.
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thank you for joining us today as we return to 1 Corinthians chapter 13. We looked at the first three verses yesterday, the cry of charity. And today in verses 4 through 7, we're going to begin to look at the character of charity. It'll probably take us a couple days to get through these verses here. But he says, charity suffereth long and is kind. Charity envieth not. Charity vaunteth not itself, is not puffed up, doth not behave itself unseemly, seeketh not her own, is not easily provoked, thinketh no evil, rejoiceth not in iniquity, but rejoiceth in the truth, beareth all things, believeth all things, hopeth all things, endureth all things. And Paul describes here the how to possess the character of charity, what charity looks like. And to possess the character of charity is to take on the express image of Christ. You know, some have suggested that we may, and we're not trying to correct the Bible, but just as a way of expressing more and giving clarity and context, that we may substitute the word Christ for the word charity in these verses. So think of it like this. Christ suffereth long and is kind. It's true that Christ envieth not, that Christ vaunteth not himself, is not puffed up, that Christ doth not behave himself unseemly, thinketh not his own. Christ is not easily provoked. Christ thinketh no evil. Christ rejoiceth not in iniquity, but Christ rejoiceth in the truth. Could you put your name there? Could somebody else write these words and put your name there and believe them to be true? Missionary Henry Drummond said, you can take nothing greater to the heathen world than the impress and reflection of God upon your own character. That is the universal language. It will take you years to speak in Chinese or in the dialects of India. From the day you land, that language of love, understood by all, will be pouring forth its unconscious eloquence. It is the man who is the missionary, not his words. His character is his message. What a statement. And what a great way to describe this passage. So Paul describes the character of Christian charity, the character of Christ, the character that is ought to be a manifestation of our character in these four verses. There are eight prohibitions in which charity suffereth long, and there are four positive manifestations of how charity is kind. So charity expels eight vices and exhibits four virtues. So he says here, charity suffereth long. This speaks on taking on the character of Christ when we suffer unjustly at the hands of other people. You know, Peter was an eyewitness to the charitable character of Christ in this manner, in this attribute. And in 1 Peter chapter 2, there's a half a dozen verses that I just describe how the believer is to be long-suffering. Peter says this. He said, for this is thankworthy, or worthy of thanks, if a man for conscience toward God endure grief, suffering wrongfully. When we suffer and people accuse us and it's not true, or we suffer wrongfully, we didn't deserve the suffering that we're going through. He said, for what glory is it when if you be buffeted for your faults, you shall take it patiently. He said, there's no glory in suffering because you are wrong. But if, when ye do well and suffer for it, suffer for doing good, ye take it patiently, this is acceptable with God. For even hereunto were ye called, because Christ also suffered for us, leaving us an example that ye should follow his steps. Who did no sin, neither was guile found in his mouth, who when he was reviled, reviled not again. When he suffered, he threatened not, but committed himself to him that judgeth righteously, who his own self bear our sins as his body on the tree, that we, being dead to sin, should live unto righteousness, by whose stripes ye were healed. He then says that charity is kind. What kind of love should we have? We should have the same kind of love that suffers the wrongs of others and grants them the same forgiveness that God has extended us. And be ye kind one to another, tender-hearted, forgiving one another, even as God for Christ's sake hath forgiven you. That's the kind of love we ought to have. The problem today is God's people can't get along with the people they love and who love them. So long-suffering and kind. You know, Jesus said in the Sermon on the Mount, ye have heard that it hath been said, thou shalt love thy neighbor and hate thine enemy. But I say unto you,
Love your enemies. Bless them that curse you. Do good to them that hate you. And pray for them which despitefully use you and persecute you. You know, Christ suffered the just for the unjust. The Christians should suffer, or we have no right to our gift and the purpose of our gift. So we need to be long-suffering. We need to be kind. Charity envieth not. It's been said that there are two classes of millionaires in the world, those who wish to be one and those who are. You know, there are two kinds of envy. There is the envy that is common to most people that desires what others have. Then there's the more malicious form, which doesn't want anyone to have any happiness or good thing. If I can't be happy, you can't be happy. If I can't have that thing, you can't have that thing. And charity does not desire what others have, and it doesn't deprive others of what we do not have. The love we receive from God fills our being to the point where there is no desire for anything that belongs to anyone else. Then let me say this one today, and we'll probably pause here, but charity vaunteth not itself. I might say charity doesn't boast. It doesn't brag. It's not competitive. It does not have to win every argument or outdo every other person in the room. It doesn't have to be preeminent among the brethren like Diotrephes. Charity doesn't know more than everyone else. Charity has not done more than everyone else and bigger and better and grander. Charity doesn't stand alone on the top of the mountain overlooking everyone else below.

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0: Roger and Ann Dunn chose to share this day of broadcasting to honor the Lord on their 11th wedding anniversary. 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

We're going to continue this study on understanding yourself. We've looked at the body, we've looked at the soul, now we're going to spend a couple days looking at the spirit, looking at your reborn spirit, understanding your reborn spirit. Remember, we are body, soul, and spirit. We're made in the image of God. Let me give you a couple things today. God originally created man, a triune creature. Remember that. God created Adam and Eve in his image. Number two, the spirit of man died in Eden. Now think about this. God created man, body, soul, and spirit. He told the man, of every tree of the garden thou mayest freely eat, but of the tree of the knowledge of good and evil thou shalt not eat of it. For in the day that thou eatest thereof, thou shalt surely die. The spirit of man died in Eden. When Adam and Eve took the fruit, their body didn't fall over dead. And by the way, their soul cannot die. It's a ever-living, never-dying entity. What sin did was it brought spiritual death, literally the death of their spirit. So the spirit of man is what sin killed, disobedience killed. That means somebody that's not saved, if you're listening today and you're not saved, you have a living body and you have a ever-living soul that's going to spend eternity somewhere, but you are spiritually dead. Romans 5:12, wherefore is by one man sin entered into the world, and death by sin, and so death passed upon all men, for that all have sinned. Death of what? Death of the spirit. The spirit is the part of us that can communicate with God. And so somebody that's lost, they have a living body, they have a never-dying, ever-living soul, but they are spiritually dead in trespasses and sins. That's why when Jesus was talking to Nicodemus in John chapter 3, he said this, verily, verily, I say unto thee, except a man be born of water and of the Spirit, capital S, Spirit, he cannot enter into the kingdom of God. For that which is born of the flesh is flesh, and that which is born of the Spirit is spirit. By the way, Spirit, capital S, Spirit, is small s, Spirit. The Holy Spirit is what comes inside of us when we get saved and rebirths that dead spirit. Once again, man can become the triune creature he was originally created to be. By the way, this is a good place to stop and ask you a question. Have you been born again? Have you been born again? God wants to save you and restore you into the person that he originally created mankind to be. Let's talk about salvation for just a minute. I believe there are ingredients that lead to a true conversion. Now, being saved isn't a 1, 2, 3, or 4-step process. It happens in a moment. But I do believe that there are some things that precede salvation, a true conversion, that's necessary. Number one, Holy Spirit conviction. Jesus said, nevertheless, I tell you the truth, it is expedient for you that I go, for if I go not away, the Comforter will not come unto you. But if I depart, I will send him unto you, and when he is come, he will reprove the world of sin and of righteousness and of judgment. Boy, think about that. The Holy Spirit convicts us of our sin, points us to the righteousness of God. By the way, if we take time to compare our own sinfulness to God's holiness, then we understand that there's nothing left but judgment. Until Jesus came, this is the first necessary ingredient that must happen before someone can be saved. We'll pick up there tomorrow. Until then, let's continue to look for that blessed hope and the glorious appearing of the great God and our Savior, Jesus Christ.

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3: Once again, we're sitting at the feet of our Savior, and we're learning about this great matter of prayer. Last week, Jesus taught us where to pray, and that was in secret. This week, He gives us a model for prayer, or some people call it the Lord's Prayer. But again, as we taught this week, that's never was intended by Jesus to just be repeated over and over, though it was to show us how exactly God wanted for us to pray. So I'm going to give you today a few principles about what we can learn about the model prayer. Amen? And again, Jesus taught us exactly what to pray when He gave us the words to say. And so here's what we can learn from it. Number one, pray the model prayer in secret. All right? So important, this idea of secret prayer. And we talked a lot about it last week, but again, Jesus taught us here the way we ought to approach God. And let me just say this. As Christians, the majority of our prayer ought to be done in secret. Amen? Now, I know there's from time to time we have public prayer. There's nothing wrong with that. And I call upon different men of our church to pray, maybe before a service or after a service. On Thursday night, we have our midweek prayer meeting and Bible study. And after the service, we gather together in groups, and we spend some time in public prayer, and that's definitely an important part of the church. But again, as a Christian, the majority of our prayer ought to be done in secret. And I want to encourage you, if you don't have that secret time, that closet prayer time with God, man, you're missing out as a Christian. Amen? So pray the model prayer in secret. Number two, pray the model prayer without vain repetition. Again, remember what Jesus said, but when you pray, use not vain repetition as the heathen do, for they think that they shall be heard for their much speaking. Again, folks, God isn't impressed with us just repeating a bunch of words, all right? There's no magic necessarily in just saying words over and over again. That doesn't impress God, all right? What impresses God is if we will take this way to pray and begin to develop a relationship with Him and have a personal relationship with Him through prayer, amen? And again, that's the difference. It's a relationship. And so talk to God the way you talk to your friend, amen? I don't mean that in a disrespectful way. Again, we already talked about how that we ought to come to God with praise and with reverence. But just talk to Him. Amen? He wants to hear you. All right? He didn't want to hear you just say a bunch of words over and over again. Talk to Him from your heart. Number three, pray the model prayer by asking. Remember, that's what the word prayer means. It means to ask. Remember what Jesus said here in verse 8. Be not therefore like unto them, for your Father knoweth what things ye have need of before ye ask Him. But yet, even though He knows that, listen, dear Christian, He wants you to ask Him anyway. Amen? And so the model prayer, yes, is to obviously spend time praising God, but it's so that we can ask Him and declare our dependence upon Him and let Him know that we need Him in our life. And then number four, pray the model prayer with a forgiving heart. Again, notice what Jesus said. If you forgive men their trespass, your Heavenly Father will also forgive you. But if you forgive not men their trespass, neither will your Father forgive your trespass. And you know what, folks? There's The old timers used to say that before you actually spend time praying, you need to get on praying ground. You know what that meant? That meant this. You got to be make sure that you're clean. Amen. If you want God to hear you, folks, the Bible says, if I regard iniquity in my heart, the Lord will not hear me. Again, God is not a genie in the bottle. Amen. We don't command God around, and He's not at our beck and call. It's just the opposite. But prayer is a wonderful thing, an avenue God gives us as Christians to be able to go directly to His throne. So make sure when you pray with a forgiving heart. All right? By the way, you want God to forgive you, you better be willing to forgive others. All right? So I pray that these things have helped you, been a blessing to you. And again, let me just encourage you, Christian, have a prayer life with God. I mean, I could tell you illustrations back when, I remember when I was a young person, I began to get a hold of this, and I remember going out in a place out in the woods behind my parents' house, and just as a young man developing that relationship with God. Let me tell you, that helped me in my life. That formed some things in me. And what a privilege, what an honor it is to be able to spend time with the very God of the universe on a daily basis. By the way, folks, you ain't just wasting your time there. You do it God's way. That's why Jesus taught us how to do this. I'm going to tell you something. The Lord will meet with you. And by the way, let me just, this is an important principle too. Prayer is not necessarily so we can change God's mind. Prayer is so that God will change us. And you spend time in the very presence of the God of heaven, you'll leave changed. I promise you that. Amen? So praise the Lord for the teachings of our Savior this week on the model prayer. Well, Lord willing, we'll talk to you more tomorrow. Thanks for listening to the White River broadcast, flowing to you from the White River Baptist Church of Princeton, Indiana.
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